We're going to make it through here. And the reason for it's simple. It's one phenomenal, wonderful story. It'd make an incredible movie. There's no question about it. You have enormous pageantry, unbelievable, unequaled power. You have beauty. You have an arch villain. You have twists and turns in the plots and themes of the whole story. It's an amazing book if you look at it from a point of view of a whole, and that's what I want to do.

Thank you for joining us today on this edition of Fellowship in the Word with Pastor Bill Gephardt. Fellowship in the Word is the radio ministry of Fellowship Bible Church, located in Metairie, Louisiana. Let's join Pastor Bill Gephardt now as once again he shows us how God's Word meets our world.

One of the great struggles that I've run into over all these years as a pastor is I get the question an awful lot, and it seems that a lot of us struggle with this idea. And the struggle is, how do you put together the sovereignty of God and the free will of man? How does that work? And most of the time, my answers are completely inadequate, apparently, because it becomes redundant. And the reason is, I think the question is asked from this point of view, which one is it? And that's the wrong idea behind the question completely. It's not that case at all. In fact, that's not the way it works. There have been a lot of ways of people have tried to explain it. Way back in the 1970s, when I was first saved, I actually read Tozer, and A.W. Tozer, he solved it this way. He said, all you have to think about is an ocean liner. And he said, a ship moves toward a predetermined destination. That's God's sovereignty. And yet passengers are free to move about on the deck as they please. That's human free will, illustrating that divine sovereignty and human responsibility can easily coexist. Now, if that's good for you, I'll probably ruin it right now by saying something. But the point would be, and I use this phrase an awful lot over all the years, if you really think about it, it doesn't make any sense. You see, it really doesn't. That's not enough. One fellow, R.B. Cooper, said, sovereignty and human responsibility are likened to two ropes passing through a ceiling over a pulley. To support oneself, you must cling to both. Focusing on one ignores the picture and the rope would fall. That's worse than the analogy of the liner. I mean, it truly is. Now, a good definition of sovereignty is this. Sovereignty would be God's absolute control over creation, history, and individual lives, balancing his divine authority and human responsibility. Now, fortunately for you and for me, God wrote a book in the Bible that really deals with the answer of this question much better than I could ever explain it. It's a single book, and it works perfectly to explain how does free will and God's sovereignty work. And I invite you to open your Bibles to the book of Esther. The book of Esther. And what I plan to do today, and I know this will make some of you nervous, there are 10 chapters in Esther, and I'm going through them all. Yes. It's a jet tour through Esther, so fasten your seatbelts, because we're going to make it through here. And the reason for it's simple. It's one phenomenal, wonderful story. It'd make an incredible movie. There's no question about it. You have enormous pageantry, unbelievable, unequaled power. You have beauty. You have an arch villain. You have twists and turns in the plots and themes of the whole story. It's an amazing book if you look at it from a point of view of a whole, and that's what I want to do. So listen as I just read right in the beginning. Oh, and let me say something here. It says it took place in the days of Ahasuerus. Okay, and Ahasuerus is the name that is in a numeric and standard. His name in Persian is not Ahasuerus. His name in Persian is Kashashah Yarshah. And see, I didn't want to say that the whole time that I was preaching it. And the Greek name is how we all know him, and I'll use that for the rest of the morning. Xerxes. That's the Greek name that the Greeks gave him. The Hebrews gave him a different name. They gave him Akash Verash. And the English Bible took that and called him, as he is there, Ahasuerus. But we're going to call him Xerxes. Extraordinarily powerful. He's the king of Persia. Cyrus the Great founded this, and then he had a father named Darius, and then he is Xerxes. You'll see in a moment, the empire of the Persians went from India to Africa. By far the biggest empire in the world up to that particular time. The Persians, according to ancient literature, were able to field an army of 1 million men, which is unheard of in those days. There were over 50 million people that lived under the Persian government. It is an enormous
empire that is head there. Notice it says that Xerxes reigned from India to Ethiopia over 127 provinces. And in those days, King Xerxes sat on a royal throne, which was at the citadel of Susa. And so in the third year of his reign, he gave a banquet for all his princes and attendants, army officers of Persia and Media. And he says, the nobles and the princes of his provinces being in his presence. And he displayed the riches of his royal glory and splendor of his great majesty for 180 days. So he had a party 180 days long, half a year. And all he did in this party, and you read the rest of the one, he starts talking about it. He lavishes things on everybody. He gives them everything. Everyone drinks out of gold goblets. He's just showing his unbelievable and unrivaled power that he has. And so in verse 8 it says, the drinking was done according to the law. There was no compulsion, so the king had given orders to each official of his household that he should do according to the desires of each person. Okay, drinking is optional. You make up your own mind. And Queen Vashti also gave a banquet for the women in the palace, which belonged to King Xerxes. And on the seventh day, when the heart of the king was merry with wine, let me paraphrase, he's drunk on the seventh day. They have a drinking party that lasts 7 days, 1 week, and he's drunk. He commanded, and these are his eunuchs, Mehuman and Bistha, Harbona, Bigtha, Abagtha, Zethar, and Carcass, the seven eunuchs who served in the presence of King Xerxes, to bring Queen Vashti before the king in his royal crown in order to display her beauty to the people and the princes, for she was beautiful. Okay. This is the first time you're going to start seeing sovereignty and free will. He chooses, you know, he's kind of tipsy. You want to see something, you ought to see my wife. You ought to see the queen. So he says, okay, I'm going to send for her. Now understand something. When Xerxes made a command of anything, it had to be completely obeyed. If it wasn't, death penalty. There's no talking, there's no nothing. It's a very difficult spot to be in. Now watch what happens. But the queen, Vashti, refused to come to the king's command delivered by the eunuchs, and then the king became very angry, and his wrath burned within him. She said, no, I'm not coming. You're not going to strut me in front of a bunch of drunken men. No. Now notice, he chose for her to come, and she, by her own free will, said no. All of this is part of God's sovereign plan, though. But they made the choice. So when she said no, now what do you do? Look down to verse 17. It says, for the queen's conduct will become known. This is what his advisor said. For the queen's conduct will become known to all women, causing them to look with contempt on their own husbands by saying, well, King Xerxes commanded Queen Vashti to be brought in his presence, and she did not come. This day the ladies of Persia and Media who have hold of the hear of the queen's conduct will speak in the same way to all the king's princes. There'll be plenty of contempt and anger. Come on, you're ruining it for us. These are women thinking on their own that we can't have this. This can't be done. It's really interesting. She's leading a woman's movement as the queen. And he doesn't execute her. He puts her in exile. He does that. Now you get down to chapter 2, verse 1. And here is 4 years have passed. And it says, and after these things, when the anger of King Xerxes has subsided, he apparently was angry for a very long time. It says, he remembered Vashti and what she had done and what had been decreed against her. The king's attendants who served him said, let beautiful young virgins be sought for the king. Let the king appoint overseers in all the provinces of his kingdom so that they can gather every beautiful young virgin to the citadel of Susa, to the harem, and to the custody of Haggai, the king's eunuch, who's in charge of the women. And let their cosmetics be given to them. Then let the young lady who pleases the king be queen in the place of Vashti. And the matter pleased the king, and he did so accordingly. Okay. Let's have a beauty pageant. Now, it's an interesting thing. Most people would say that they probably looked, remember, from India to Africa, probably at thousands of young women. But Josephus, the Jewish historian, said 400 made the cut. It's sort of like America's Got Talent. You got to make the cut every week. They made the cut, and they go to the palace.
So there's 400 young women who go to the palace to be picked by the king. Now, here comes the next character. Now there was a citadel in the citadel of Susa, a Jew whose name was Mordecai, and he was the son of Jair and the son of Shimei, the son of Kish. He's a Benjamite. This becomes crucial in this story. This is Mordecai. He had been taken into exile from Jerusalem and with the captives and exiled with Jeconiah, king of Judah, whom Nebuchadnezzar, the king of Babylon, had exiled. Now, he was bringing up Hadassah. By the way, her name's Esther. They changed it. I'm glad. Easier to say it than Hadassah. That is Esther, his uncle's daughter. She's his cousin. He's much older than her, but she's his cousin. For she had no father or mother. Now the young lady was beautiful of form and face, and when her father and her mother died, Mordecai took her in as his own daughter. So we've been in this whole series, and we go from Sarah to Rahab. You know, we have Abigail, we have all these, and Ruth. We have all these women, and what did it say about every one of them? They're beautiful. Get this, she might be the most beautiful of them all. In fact, she could probably make a good case. She won a beauty contest from India to Africa. She ends up winning this whole deal. And he says, so he enters her in this. Now, it says then, so it came about when the command of the decree were heard, many of the young ladies gathered in the citadel of Susa, according to Haggai. And he says that Esther was taken in the king's palace into the custody of Haggai, who was in charge of the women. Now, the young lady pleased him and found favor with him. And so he quickly provided her with her cosmetics and food and gave her 7 choice maids from the king's palace and transferred her and her maids to the best place in the palace. Notice this story. It sounds just like Joseph. Now, this is the eunuch in charge of the women. He's drawn to her. He said, I'm going to make things better for you. She gets all the maidens to help her. She gets to the best place in the palace. Esther did not make known her people or kindred, for Mordecai had instructed her not to let anyone know that you're Jewish. So every day, Mordecai would walk back and forth in front of the court of the harem and learn how Esther was faring. How's she doing? So now when the turn of each young lady came to King Xerxes, after the end of her 12 months under the regulations for women, for the days of their beautification were completed as follows. 6 months with oil of myrrh and 6 months with spices and cosmetics for women. Now you talk about a weekend at the spa. 6 months. Six months and then 6 months. 1 year to make you as good looking as you can possibly be. You could never say, I don't think they paid enough attention to me. 6 months of this, they're just getting them ready. Amazing. It says, then the young lady would go into the king in this way. Anything she desired was given her to take with her from the harem of the king's palace. And in the evening she would go in, and in the morning she would return to the second harem and to the custody of Shazgaz, the king's eunuch, who was in charge, he said, of the concubines. She would not go in to the king unless the king delighted in her and she was summoned by name. So each one had one night at a time with the king. Kind of a morbid thought when you think about it. One right after the other, he would look at each of the women. Now Esther enters the story. And notice verse 17, the king loved Esther more than all the women, and she found favor with kindness with him more than all the virgins, so that he set the royal crown on her head and made her queen instead of Vashti. Wow. Now here's my question. Did Mordecai send his cousin to get into this pageant? Yes, his choice. Did Esther say, I'll do it if you want me to do? Yes, it was her choice. Now did Xerxes choose her? Yes, that was his choice. But her being queen is strategic to God's sovereignty. God's going to turn those choices into his sovereign pleasure. That's exactly what happens. Vashti's out, and now Esther finds herself, and she is in. It's an amazing thing. So then what happens is Mordecai enters in another aspect of this whole story, verse 21. In those days, while Mordecai was sitting in the king's gate, Bigthan and Teresh, two of the king's officials from those who guarded the door, became angry and sought to lay hands on King Xerxes. Now, this is amazing. These are two of his bodyguards. They're at the doors of the throne room.
they want to kill the Xerxes. Now, what's interesting, don't you think they're pretty secretive about this? But Mordecai's just at the gate, and wherever he was positioned, he overhears that conversation. They're going to kill Xerxes. But the plot became known to Mordecai, and he told the queen Esther, and Esther informed the king in Mordecai's name. And when the plot was investigated and found to be so, they were hanged on the gallows, and it was written in the book of the Chronicles in the king's presence. Mordecai, the Jewish man who sent his cousin in here for the beauty pageant, now saves Xerxes' life. He does that. These guys, they investigated, they did do it, and they are hung. This all becomes part of an interesting story. So it says, after these events, King Xerxes promoted Haman. Now, Haman is the son of Amandatha, an Agagite, and advanced him and established authority over him and over the princes. Now, understand, he's the villain. And Haman is hired by Xerxes because I believe he's a hatchet man. He's an unscrupulous hatchet man. He'll kill every enemy, and he'll do it promptly. That's his mindset. So Xerxes makes him the guy in charge now to be able to do these kind of things. And it's interesting. Now, go down to verse 5. When Haman saw that Mordecai would neither bow down nor paid homage to him, Haman is filled with rage. Oh, this makes him crazy mad. It's Jew. This is really something to him. You see, because it was said something. He's an Agagite. Agagite. What is an Agagite? Well, when the children of Israel were leaving, they were attacked in the Exodus 1,000 years earlier by the Ishmaelites. The Ishmaelites are Esau's descendants. Jacob and Esau, they're Esau's descendants. So that starts a curse on them and a battle between them and the Jews. Well, then Saul becomes king, and he attacks and he destroys the Ishmaelites, and he takes their king, Agag, and he takes him and he lets him live. Samuel hears about it, the great priest prophet, and Samuel goes, takes Agag and kills him and pronounces the curse on the Agagites. So the Agagites hate the Jews. Now, guess what tribe Saul was from? Benjamin. Guess what tribe Mordecai's from? Benjamin. Same tribe. So he hates this. This Jew won't bow down to me? It just bothers. It's going to become part of the story. So it says then, he said, but he disdained to lay hands on Mordecai alone, for they had told him who the people of Mordecai were. Then Haman said, I'll destroy all the Jews, the people of Mordecai, who are throughout the whole kingdom of Xerxes. Wow. Now, who does Haman work for? Satan. God is lifting up his side of the angelic conflict with Esther's now queen, and he's working with Haman. And guess what Haman is? The ultimate anti-Semite. He hates the Jews. So I don't want to just kill Mordecai. I want to kill them all. I'm going to kill every one of them. That's how we'll do this. It says, in the first month, which was Nisan, in the 12th year of King Xerxes, Pur, that is Lot, was cast before Haman from day to day, from month to month, until the 12th month, and that is the month of Adar. He said, okay, I'm going to figure out how I'm going to do this. Let's cast lots. And the one that came up is Pur. So Pur comes up, and that's going to play later in the sermon. Pur comes up, and he says, that's the day we're going to kill them all. He gets Xerxes in to sign off and with a signal. Kill them all. We're going to kill everybody. Now, once this happened, you can imagine how it affected people. Chapter 4, verse 1. When Mordecai learned all that had been done, he tore his clothes and he put on sackcloth and ashes. And he went out into the midst of the city and he wailed loudly and bitterly. And he went as far as the king's gate, but no one was to enter the king's gate clothed in sackcloth. In each and every province where the command and the decree of the king came, there was great mourning among the Jews, with fasting and weeping and wailing, and many lay on sackcloth and ashes. And then Esther's maidens and her eunuchs came and told her, and the queen writhed in great anguish. And she sent garments to clothe Mordecai that he might remove his sackcloth, but he wouldn't accept them. So Mordecai is so upset. He now realized they want to kill all the Jews that stayed in the land. Remember, Cyrus the Great of Persia, the grandfather of this man, sent some of the Jews back into the land.
But these Jews stayed. So he then gives, in verse 8, Mordecai gave him, they gave a copy of the text of the edict. He wants her to see the actual contact. They're going to kill all of our people. And it's an amazing thing. And so they relate all these words to Esther. And then verse 13, then Mordecai told them to reply to Esther, do not imagine that in the king's palace you can escape any more than all the Jews. One thing you try to appeal, look, eventually they'll find out you're Jewish and they'll execute you too. Xerxes has already made the execution. Now, this is the best verse and explains things better than I ever could. For if you remain silent at this time, relief and deliverance will rise for the Jews from another place, and you and your father's house will perish. There it is. If you don't make this decision to talk to the king, you're going to die. Okay? That's going to, but I want to tell you something. God is sovereign. Has God promised the nation Israel he will protect them always? Yes. Have there been incident after incident to try to eradicate them off the earth? Yes. It's still going on today. Anti-Semitism is everywhere. I love what Mordecai says. God will eventually do this. I trust God. But what about you? What about your choice? So he says, and I love this, and who knows whether you have not attained royalty for such a time as this? This is the reason you're queen. He looks at God's sovereignty. This is why you're queen. And Esther told them to reply to Mordecai, go assemble all the Jews who are found in Susa and fast for me. Do not eat or drink for 3 days, a night or day. And I and my handmaidens will fast in the same way. And thus I will go into the king, and which is not according to the law. And if I perish, I perish. You see, you go in, you're dead. That's the way it works. And she knows that. She's on her own free will going to make a choice that is very likely to kill her. Now, God's sovereign in all this. We know that. But she has to make her choice, and she does.

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1: Welcome to Turning Point. Spiritual growth doesn't happen automatically. In fact, many never grow at all after giving their life to Christ. Don't be one of them. Today, Dr. David Jeremiah explains how God intends for every Christian to keep growing, developing a fruitful life that reflects the character of Christ. From his series on the Holy Spirit, here's David to share his message, The Fruit of the Spirit.
2: Well, the Bible tells us that when the Holy Spirit is in control of your life, there will be some things that happen. And Galatians chapter 5 gives us the list of the fruit of the Spirit. You've heard the list. It's the love, joy, peace list. And the other characteristics that are a part of it, we're going to take it apart and put it back together in these next 2 days, hopefully to the benefit of your soul and your walk with the Lord. The series we are currently doing on the Holy Spirit comes from a preaching series and a book that I have written called The Holy Spirit You May Not Know. You know, the world changed on the day of Pentecost 2,000 years ago, and on that day, the Holy Spirit filled an upstairs room and saturated the earliest Christians with the presence and the peace of God. God's power was no longer confined to a sacred place or a select few. It was poured out on ordinary people, and that outpouring continues to this very day, which is why this is an important study for us. I don't think you can live a victorious Christian life without the Holy Spirit, and you need to know who He is, what He does, how He affects you, what's going to happen in your life, because He takes control. We'll get started in just a few moments with this first part of the fruit of the Spirit from Galatians chapter 5. We're about halfway through the month of June, and as you know, this is a key month for us at Turning Point. And if God has blessed you through Turning Point, I would like you to consider how you might be a blessing to us during this important time of year. Your gift will be matched dollar for dollar thanks to some generous friends of the ministry. And if you stand with us, you will make a big difference as we face the opportunities of the new year. And of course, when you send your gift of any size, be sure to ask for your copy of the book, The Holy Spirit You May Not Know. Here's part one of The Fruit of the Spirit.
3: During World War II, a young teenager tried to enlist in the Navy. He was only 15, but he was very large for his years, and he told the recruiting officer in Richmond, Virginia, that he was 16. The officer looked at him and shook his head. He said, "Sorry, son, you're not old enough." 2 months later, he returned, and the recruiter didn't seem to remember him, so this time he listed his age as 17. And again, the answer was, "Sorry, you're not old enough." He waited a few weeks, came back again. This time, in reply to the recruiter's question, he said he was 18. The man looked at the teenager and he said, "Young man, we would really like to have you in our Navy. The only trouble is you're aging so fast, we'd have to put you on pension after the first year." Wouldn't it be great if every believer had that kind of a desire to mature in the faith? Wouldn't it be great if we just automatically grew spiritually like we automatically grow physically? It's sad, a little difficult to understand, how many Christians never seem to advance beyond the entry level. In their walk with the Lord, they have walked through the open door of salvation and stopped just inside and never gone any further. They're saved, they're on their way to heaven. They take that as a blessing and never try to add to it the blessings that go with the journey. You cannot faithfully study the Scripture without being challenged by the opportunities and excitement of growing to be like Christ. The Word of God paints a beautiful portrait of what a Christian person should look like, what a Christian person should act like, and even what a Christian person should feel like when they walk around in the world. And that's what we have when we talk about the fruit of the Spirit. Galatians 5:22 introduces us to this subject, and it says this: "But the fruit of the Spirit is love, joy, peace, long-suffering, kindness, goodness, faithfulness, gentleness, self-control. Against such there is no law. Don't miss the context of this powerful passage, because right before this, you have another list that isn't attractive at all. Galatians 5:19 through 21 says, "Now the works of the flesh are evident, which are adultery, fornication, uncleanness, licentiousness, idolatry, sorcery, hatred, contentions, jealousies, outbursts of wrath, selfish ambitions, dissensions, heresies, envies, murders, drunkenness, revelries, and the like." According to the Bible, we are either living according to one list or we're living according to the other. The fruit of the Spirit and the lust of the flesh don't mesh any place in between. Paul paints the dark backdrop of this life apart from the Holy Spirit so that we can really appreciate what happens when we let the Spirit of God control us and begin to exhibit His qualities in our life. We begin to move from one list to the other. We begin to have different qualities of life than we had before. Fruit is something you can observe. That's why this is such a good illustration. It isn't concealed or secret. You walk by the tree, and there it is. In the same way, if a person is walking in the Spirit of God, there will be visible, recognizable evidences of this in his or her life. How then is this fruit displayed? Well, the fruit of the Spirit is always displayed in the context of relationships with others. You don't bear fruit simply for yourself. You bear fruit in your life so that you might have the opportunity to touch the lives of others. Through the inspiration of the Holy Spirit, Paul organized the fruit of the Spirit in a very special way. I want you to imagine with me three different branches on this tree and three pieces of fruit on each branch. On that first branch, there are three pieces of fruit that describe our personal experience with God. On the next branch, there are three pieces of fruit that describe our personal relationships with each other. And on the third branch, three pieces of fruit that describe our personal development as people. Or to put it simply, the first group is fruit toward God, the second group is fruit toward others, and the third group is fruit toward ourselves. Let's notice, first of all, our personal experience with God. The Bible says that when we are filled with the Spirit, it will not be an academic thing or an intellectual exercise. Wherever the Spirit of God moves, there is an impact on life. Paul says that when you are filled with the Spirit of God, it will directly mark your own personal experience. And whatever your life may have been known for previously, your life in the Spirit will be characterized by love, joy, and peace. He says the fruit of the Spirit is love. When you study the concept of love in the New Testament, you learn it is the primary commandment that God has given to us. Do you remember when the lawyer came to Jesus and he said, "What is the greatest commandment?" And Jesus said, "You shall love the Lord your God with all your heart and with all your soul and with all your mind." What is the greatest commandment? The greatest commandment, according to Jesus, is to love. Not only is it the priority commandment, it's the perfect gift. In 1 Corinthians, Paul teaches about spiritual gifts, but when he reaches the end of chapter 12, after listing all the gifts, he says, "But I want to show you a more excellent way." And what is that more excellent way? It's 1 Corinthians 13, which we call the love chapter. Paul explains that you can have every spiritual gift that you can imagine, but if you don't have love, you've missed it all. God gives agape love as his perfect gift. So it's the priority commandment, it's the perfect gift, but it's also the permanent virtue. Read through that chapter, 1 Corinthians 13. It's often read at weddings to describe what love is supposed to be like. When you get to the end of it, in a summary statement, the apostle says, "And now abide faith, hope, and love." And what is the rest of it? Verse 13 says, "But the greatest of these is love." Finally, and this is the thing I think shocks a lot of people, love is the proof of your faith. You want to know if somebody's a Christian? Here's how you tell. By this, all will know that you are my disciples if you have love one for another. The Bible says that if we say we are Christians and we don't love other Christians,

Jesus said this in John 15:11, "These things I have spoken to you, that my joy may remain in you, and that you may have joy too." So after love, we come to the fruit of the Spirit is joy. Sherwood Wirt once wrote a whole book on the subject. I remember reading it years ago. He pointed out that in the Bible, joy is listed 542 times. Experienced in these words is gladness, delight, pleasure, merry, happy, and many others. In other words, I made an incredible discovery. I discovered that the Bible is a book of joy. And when you read the Bible, it should bring happiness and joy to your life. And we ought to be people of joy. The Bible says one of the evidences of the Spirit-filled life is joy. Just like love, so is joy. We should be happy people. I have to confess to you that when I first started to teach on this, I thought there was a difference between joy and happiness. I used to say joy is Jesus, happiness is happenings. That just isn't true, and I found that out by a deeper study. The words joy and happiness are used interchangeably in the Bible. There is no such thing as two qualities of happiness and joy. If you know Jesus and he's reigning in your life, you will have joy and it will make you happy. And there's nothing wrong with being happy. In fact, it's a good thing. The Bible says that when we have the Holy Spirit, we have love and we have joy, and the joy is so wonderful. What kind of joy do we have as Christians? We have the joy of the Lord Jesus Christ. It's centered in Christ, it's complete and it's absolute. Did you notice that the last part of the verse I just quoted, the Bible says that our joy in Jesus Christ is full joy, absolute joy. In 1 Peter 1:8, we read these words, "Though you now do not see him, yet believing you rejoice with joy inexpressible and full of glory." The Bible says the joy we have is inexpressible. That means you can't put it into words. It's joy that bubbles up from a well deeper than your own understanding or your intellect. If you tried to write about that joy, you'd have to throw down your pencil after a few sentences in frustration. You'd have to say, "I just can't do it. No matter how I try to say it, it falls short." When you know Jesus Christ, he gives you a deep-centered joy in your heart. And that joy is not just about the things that are happening around you. It's about your relationship with Christ. Joy has nothing to do whether or not you are pleased with your particular life situation. Joy is that deep-seated sense of well-being that's in you and that sustains you no matter what's happening on the outside. Whatever your set of circumstances, you can sing with all of your heart, "It is well with my soul." I've often said, if you can sing that, everything else is okay. Joy isn't always laughter. It isn't always noisy. It isn't always hilarity. Sometimes it's very quiet, very personal. Sometimes it may be mixed with some tears, but it is real because it is centered in Jesus. I know you know that I love some songs more than others, and my song for this year is, "Jesus, you're the center of my joy." According to this text, Jesus is the center of our joy. Everything else might be going south, but if you know Jesus, you know that he's with you every step of the way. And then there's this verse in Nehemiah that should grab hold of our hearts when it comes to joy. I think I'm getting to understand it. Nehemiah 8:10 says, "The joy of the Lord is your strength." You want to have strength to face the things of life. The Bible says, "The joy of the Lord is your strength." How many of you know we need strength in the days in which we live? The Bible says, cultivate the spirit of joy in your heart, and it will give you the strength for every day of your life. The fruit of the Spirit is love. The fruit of the Spirit is joy. And the third quality that has to do with our relationship with God is the fruit of the Spirit is peace. Peace is the third fruit on the first cluster of fruit. When I am filled with the Spirit of God, I will be described as a loving person. I will have joy, and I'll have a sense of peace in my life. The Greek word for peace is eirene, which means to join together, and it paints the picture of two things that once were separate.

0: separated, but now are reconciled. Peace is knowing that the God you were once separated from, you are now joined together with through Jesus Christ. Romans says it this way, therefore, having been justified by faith, we have peace with God through our Lord Jesus Christ. So this is such a wonderful picture of the Christian who is spirit-filled. Jesus said, peace I leave with you, my peace I give to you, not as the world gives do I give to you. Let not your heart be troubled, neither let it be afraid. The peace we possess is his peace. It's complete, it's absolute. David described it in terms that will resonate with all of us. I will both lie down in peace and sleep, for you alone, O Lord, make me dwell in safety. The Bible says if you have the peace of God, you shouldn't stay awake all night, stressed out over what's going on in life. That's not just a physical thing. When you know it's right between you and God, you have peace. This week, God told me to do two things, and I didn't hear them audibly. I just felt them in my heart. I did those two things. They were kind of unusual. And do you know what happened when I did that? I had this sense of peace come over me, a sense of peace that just flooded my heart. You know why? Because what I did was a good thing, and it was God's instruction to me to do it. Sometimes you think you hear God, and you push it away, and you don't do it, and you don't get peace when you do that. God does speak to us sometimes through his word, sometimes through a message, sometimes through music. And when he does, and we hear the nudge of the Spirit in our heart to do something, if you want to have real peace, don't procrastinate, just do it. And the Lord God will fill you with his peace. So we have joy, we have love, we have peace. Isn't that an encouraging thing? John 16:33 says, in me you may have peace. In the world you will have tribulation. But be of good cheer, I have overcome the world. I was teaching on this not long ago, and it suddenly dawned on me that there was a very special lesson hidden in this verse, and here it is. If you read this verse, you should expect it to say, in me you have peace, in the world you have tribulation, but be of good cheer, I have overcome tribulation. But it doesn't say that. It says, I have overcome the world. Listen to me, you guys. When we have the peace of God, he doesn't just overcome tribulation. He overcomes the world in which the tribulation happens. He really does do that. In this little section should strengthen our faith in God. Be of good cheer, take heart, says the scripture, because our Lord is bigger than any circumstance in which we could ever find ourselves. In Philippians 4:7, Paul says that this peace is a peace that surpasses all understanding. In other words, it doesn't make a bit of earthly sense. It isn't logical. It doesn't add up. It doesn't square with circumstances. It's as real as this morning sunrise. Philippians 4:7 goes on to say that this peace will guard your heart and your mind through Jesus Christ. Praise God for his peace. You may be asking, are those things, that love and joy and peace, ever interrupted? Of course they are. We're flawed human beings, but when you are filled with the Spirit, when you are walking the Spirit-filled life, these three things will, little by little, take over who you are. You'll be a person of love, you'll be a person of joy, and you'll be a person of peace. And if you're a Christian and you started to walk with the Lord, you should begin to sense those things kind of moving into your spirit and taking over in your life. That's fruit toward God. Now, the next section is a little more personal and a great deal more convicting, because our personal experience with God is followed by our personal experience and relationship with others. Love, joy, and peace are Godward, but the next three are manward. These are three characteristics that will exhibit in your life with regard to other people. Here's the first one. Are you ready for this? The fruit of the Spirit is long-suffering. That's a wonderful word. It's a word for patience, but in the Greek language, it's actually two words blended into one. macrothumia. The word macro in the Greek language means long, and the word thumia means heat or temper. So the word long-suffering means to have a long temper. When I grew up in the Midwest, in Ohio, firecrackers were both legal and plentiful. And because of that, I am very grateful to have all the digits on both of my hands. I have lit firecrackers that almost blew up in my hands. Did you ever light a firecracker with a short fuse? You touch a match to it and bam, it goes off and almost in your face or in your hand. You know, some people have short fuses too. That's what this is about. Long suffering means to be long tempered, to be patient. It's not much fun to be around someone who is short fused. You find yourself wincing when something goes wrong. When will he blow? When will she go ballistic? The slightest little spark can trigger an explosion. And I'm talking about Christian people here. The people get hurt in the explosion. And if you're walking with the Lord, you get embarrassed. One writer defines long-suffering as self-restraint that doesn't retaliate when wronged. Paul prayed for this when he spoke to the Colossians. He said, I want you to be strengthened with all might according to God's glorious power for all patience and long-suffering with joy. When you are filled with the Spirit of God, you relate to others with patience and grace instead of losing your temper when things don't go your way. You may have a little trigger that goes off inside of you, but the Spirit of God gets control of it before it releases. You start to say something, but the word dies in your throat. You write that hot letter and you throw it in the fireplace instead of in the mailbox. Or you compose that speech and you give it in the car when you're driving. I've actually done that and said it out loud, and people looking at you like, what is wrong with that man? But you never deliver it. There are times when we will find ourselves in very volatile situations, sparks flying every which way, but the Spirit of God can give us the strength to display long-suffering in our lives. And when you are keeping your cool at the very moment when everybody else is losing theirs, believe me, the spiritual fruit of long-suffering will be very, very evident. You will stick out. If everybody else is going ballistic and you're sitting there or standing there with a smile on your face, not getting involved in the reactions, something's going on in that person that's different, and we know what that is. It's the Spirit of God.
1: And if you've ever experienced that, you know, you may even say something like this, I don't know what happened. That wasn't me. That wasn't what I would normally do. That was something else. That was a God moment. Well, the Holy Spirit produces those moments in our lives. He helps us to do what we would not naturally do, but what we need to supernaturally do. He alone can do that. He can give us the power to be the person God wants us to be, not the person we often want to be. And the fruit of the Spirit is that in our lives. We'll have more of it tomorrow here on part two of The Fruit of the Spirit in this extended series, The Holy Spirit You May Not Know. Ladies and gentlemen, we are very excited about the opportunity we have to make available to you every month a magazine that helps you to grow in your faith. If you're not getting Turning Points magazine, simply ask for it when you call, write, or go to our website. We'll send you the next edition. It will sell itself. You'll be wanting to have it every month, I'm sure. We'll see you tomorrow. Thanks for listening.
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1: This is Jamie. 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

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I listen to y'all in the car and on the way to class. 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
1: Hi, Light Songs. 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
1: 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I love life songs. You brighten my day every day.
2: 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It's just so uplifting. And I love life songs. And I love y'all.

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1: I remember a time when money was especially tight. I was self-employed. 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
1: 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Y'all are a blessing. 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
1: 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Y'all are in my heart. Thank you so much.
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1: It was like you were speaking to me again. Thank Life Songs for always encouraging me and being there. And y'all are wonderful in a lost world. And I cannot wait till Jesus comes back so it'll all be right.

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1: This is Michael. I work over here at Nolan Sports in Hammond. We have a radio. The only music station that actually plays in the store is this station. I kid you not. The customers come in, and they're like, I can't believe y'all are playing Christian music in the store. And we're like, yeah, of course. So many people, it's just so uplifting to listen to it all day. We don't even turn the radio off. It stays on 24 hours a day, 7 days a week, all the time.

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1: Well, I thought, you know what? I'll go to law school just to shift gears and do something less stressful. So I went ahead, got into law schools and stuff, got some really sweet offers and stuff. But I was talking to my lawyer friends who said, when you get out of law school, you're going to have to take a job at a big firm. You'll be home one evening a week.
3: Wow.
1: And so I took a job that paid almost nothing. And we moved the family down to South Florida at the time. But I was done with work at noon every day. And since we homeschooled the kids, I had every afternoon to play with them. But I know my kids. And then later on, guess what? My career was fine later on when I had more time.
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1: This is Alice. I just wanted to thank you for reminding us that God is with us. God bless you and God bless Life Songs. Y'all bless me every day.

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1: This is Jamie. I am listening on my Alexa. I moved right outside of Lafayette. It's been, I just can't give y'all up

We wanted to take a minute to say thank you for all your pledges and donations during Charathon. 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Life Songs is so blessed to have the best listeners on the planet.

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0: This is Mill Bailey. Scripture says God will give you a new song. 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
1: 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Life Songs bless me tremendously. Sometimes when you just hear the testimony, just to hear the music, how rejuvenated it is and refreshing, you know, and it's just amazing.

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1: Do you speak your spouse's love language? I'm Mark Merrill with today's Family Minute. 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So learn the language that your spouse responds to best. You'll be glad you did. Remember, your family first.
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1: 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Y'all are a blessing. Keep doing the work that you do.
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1: 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Thank you for always giving me a touch of God's love. 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Y'all are in my heart. Thank you so much.
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1: It was like you were speaking to me again. Thank Life Songs for always encouraging me and being there. And y'all are wonderful in a lost world. And I cannot wait till Jesus comes back so it'll all be right.
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1: Here's the wonderful thing that C.S. 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
1: And it's like I mentioned in the book, like you will, if you're off by 1 degree for a moonshot, you miss the moon by 3,100 miles.
3: Right.
1: Because of the trajectory of things. So that's why I think a lot of older people, you can look at this person and say, man, he's a saint. He listens. He offers wisdom. Everybody just loves being around him. Or you can see the anger on somebody's face. They become nothing but anger. And they're at the grocery store hitting you with their shopping carts. It's like you become this extreme thing that you were fostering when you were younger.
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1: This is Michael. I work over here at Knowledge Sports in Hammond. 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The only music station that actually plays in the store is this station. I kid you not. The customers come in, and they're like, I can't believe y'all are playing Christian music in the store. And we're like, yeah, of course. So many people, it's just so uplifting to listen to it all day. We don't even turn the radio off. It stays on 24 hours a day, 7 days a week, all the time.

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2: 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Y'all bless me every day.

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0: Such a fun new summer song from Toby Mac. Lord, it feels good. Hey, good morning. I'm Josh. 23 minutes after 5 o'clock on the Life Songs Morning Show. Are you ready for an awesome Tuesday? It's going to be a blast. Thank you for starting it with me.
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8: Should have been long gone now. 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

Good morning. Happy Tuesday on the Life Songs Morning Show. Hey, I'm Josh. And this morning we start our day digging into God's Word. 2 Corinthians chapter 5, verse 7 is today's Life Songs uplifting word. It says, "For we walk by faith, not by sight."

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1: 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Espresso. 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
0: Got a great dad joke? 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Nothing says Happy Father's Day like a text at 7 p.m. the day of. Uplifting Life Songs.

0: Good morning. God is good all the time. Hey, I'm Josh, the Life Songs Morning Show. Let's look at our Life Songs weather update. A flood watch for Southeast Louisiana until 7 a.m. on Friday. From this point forward, all week, we'll be watching for some heavy downpours. Hot, humid, and thunderstormy. Expect scattered showers and storms all the way through Friday. Each day will be in the mid to upper 80s. And some of these storms can drop multiple inches of rain in a very short period of time. So street flooding will likely be a problem throughout the week, especially tomorrow night. The heavy rain this week is thanks to a tropical low just off the coast of Texas. It's going to ride the Gulf Coast for a few days and could become our first named storm of hurricane season. It would make it Tropical Storm Arthur.
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1: 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Happy Tuesday on the Life Songs Morning Show. Hey, I'm Josh. All of Southeast Louisiana is under a flood watch through at least Friday morning. A tropical system that is slowly ambling our way left over 100 counties of Texas under a disaster declaration. The system is holding a lot of rain and will be heading our way over the next few days. Texas saw flooding in Austin, San Antonio, and Houston. It looks like tomorrow night will be the worst of the heavy rain for Southeast Louisiana. A crews in Jefferson, Orleans, and other parishes are diligently preparing for the first tropical tease of hurricane season. It could potentially become Tropical Storm Arthur. Currently, they're cleaning catch basins, triple-checking drainage systems, and making sure those pumps are primed and powered. Please pray for those crews and emergency responders and give them a wide berth if you see them working in your area. We want them to get their job done and their job done well. But today the rain shouldn't be quite so overwhelming. Streets should be clear this evening, which is good because tonight is going to be a blast at Airline Skate Center. It's a Life Songs Summer Fun Skate Night tonight from 6 to 8. 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Last week, River Church's youth group showed up with 37 kids. 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It's going to be a party. We hope to see you tonight. 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

0: That was Jordan Feliz. Praise God for that on Uplifting Life Songs. Just a moment now before 6 o'clock. Good morning, Ham Josh. It's overcast. It's warm. It's about 80 degrees. We're going to see scattered showers and storms today and a whole lot of wet weather coming our way over the next 4 days. So we're praying over that. We're going to pray for the families impacted by the B-52 bombing crash in California. We're going to pray for kids who are going to church camp. We're going to pray together this morning. So if you would, let's pray. God, thank you so much for granting us the freedom to come before you, to come to you. And we read it in your word in the story of Esther about how risky it was for Esther to approach the king, that if he didn't acknowledge her, that she could be put to death. And we compare that to the way you invite us. Jesus, when you taught us to pray, you said to call you Father. There's a familiarity there that we don't deserve, but you have offered it. Now we are your children, and we depend on you for everything. God, help us to love you well and to serve you well today. We have a great many needs, and we want to bring them to you, God, for our communities and for the ones in Texas that are already dealing with all of the rain and the flooding. We ask that you would give resources and provide hope and help, that you would be with all the first responders and help them to take care of business and to help people first and foremost. God, please protect our communities, our homes, our livelihoods, as the wet weather rolls our way over the next few days. And be with all the first responders here, the police and the fire and the EMS, that they would be safe as they do their jobs protecting our community. God, for the men and women who serve in the armed forces, and they protect our community and the world in so many different ways, we ask that in their time of grief right now, with the loss of the 8 people that were aboard that crashed plane in California, that you would be with their families, give them grace and peace and mercy, surround them with people to hold them, to be with them in their time of need and desperation. God, grief is so ugly and painful, and yet we all go through it. It is a fact of this fallen world. But one day we'll be in your presence and grief will be erased completely. And we look forward to that. God, please be with all the kids and the leaders of churches that are going to kids camp and youth camp this week. Specifically, want to lift up the kids from One Hope Church on Paris Avenue in New Orleans as they go to kids summer blast, that they would have a great time, and that the leaders would have a great time, and that everyone would just celebrate you. In Jesus' name we pray. Amen. Thanks for praying with me this morning. It's going to be a great day, but potentially wet, so grab an umbrella.
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1: Good morning and happy, what is it, Tuesday? June 16th. It is about 6 minutes after 6 o'clock, 81 degrees outside, overcast, muggy and humid and heavy. A flood watch for most of southeast Louisiana till 7 Friday morning. A lot of rain coming our way over the next few days. Today, not too bad, like a 60% chance of scattered showers and storms. It looks like the worst of the wet weather comes tomorrow night. And what could potentially be Tropical Storm Arthur. So we're going to stay weather aware. You know, we're just going to be mindful of that. But we don't need to panic. It's just going to be a lot of rain. So, but tonight should be fine. Especially good news because it's skate night tonight. And Father's Day, just 5 days away. The countdown continues. Today's Team Spirit Tuesday. I want to say thank you to all of our Team Spirit members, people who give $30 a month or more in that consistent support of Life Songs. If you're a Team Spirit member, be sure to wear your Life Songs Team Spirit t-shirt when you come to fun events like skate night tonight. It's Fresh Veggies Day. Good day to eat some vegetables. But pair that with National Fudge Day. You know, life is best when lived in balance. Balance is the key. I want to shout out to my buddy Dennis, who just sent me a dad joke. He texted it in. You can text in your dad jokes all week as we celebrate Father's Day. How do you make 7 even? Because 7 is an odd number. You take away the S. Think about it. Happy Tuesday. Here's Forrest Frank with the theme for today. It's going to be a good day.
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2: 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You've got the glory. I listen to you all in the morning. You're so uplifting. 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

0: 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Make wayeth for thine life song summer fun tip of the day!
1: Today's summer fun tip is actually a commandment from Jesus. Love your neighbor. There's some easy ways to do that.
2: Fun tip of the day, yeah! Fun tip of the day, yeah! Fun tip of the day, yeah!
1: Loving your neighbor can look different depending on where you live, but some easy ways to do that: mow their lawn for them, pick up groceries for them, pick up garbage that you see lying around, or just check on them during the hot, hot days of summer or the rainy, rainy days of hurricane season.

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0: To quote the late, great Freddie Mercury, tonight we're going to have ourselves a real good time. Hey, good morning. I'm Josh. It's the Life Songs Morning Show. I love hanging out with you every morning, singing songs, worshiping together. It's going to be great. But tonight, after I get a nap, hopefully, we're going to have an even better time. Plan on it. 6 to 8 tonight, it is the Life Songs Summer Fun Skate Night. $8 cash at the door. 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

0: 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I'm Alice from New Orleans. Tell me something good.
1: You looking for a tool to forge a stronger family and deeper friendship? In Atlanta, that just might mean a trip to the library with your dad. What started as a father-daughter outing has turned into a movement called Library Dads. Hey, good morning. I'm Josh, the Life Songs Morning Show. Kari Arnold has been taking his daughter, Aria, to the library since she could crawl. He wanted to give her the gift of a lifelong love for reading and spend some quality time with his daughter. Eventually, Kari invited other young dads to join in the weekly routine that became known then as library link-ups. Now, the library link-ups fostered friendships between the kids and the dads. They really built a community in a place that has often been the place for community, their local library. The library dads are working to not just build up a generation of strong readers, but strong families. And their idea has taken flight, with many other communities outside of Atlanta creating their own branch of the Library Dads. I love this so much. That's today's good news on Uplifting Life Songs.

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Good morning. Happy Tuesday on the Life Songs Morning Show. Hey, I'm Josh. Again, warm, humid with rain abounding today and tomorrow and for the rest of the week. So keep an umbrella handy. We're going to sing songs of praise and we're going to make the best Tuesday ever because tonight, skate night, that's going to be awesome. I'll be there with you. And this morning we start our day digging into God's Word. 2 Corinthians chapter 5, verse 7 is today's Life Songs uplifting word. It says, "For we walk by faith, not by sight." That's a pretty straightforward statement, but man, is it hard to live out sometimes, to simply trust God even though we can't see Him. We don't understand what He's doing, but we trust Him, and that is what makes the difference.

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0: 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A flood watch for Southeast Louisiana until 7 a.m. on Friday. From this point forward all week, we'll be watching for some heavy downpours. Hot, humid, and thunderstormy. Expect scattered showers and storms all the way through Friday. Each day will be in the mid to upper 80s. And some of these storms can drop multiple inches of rain in a very short period of time. So street flooding will likely be a problem throughout the week, especially tomorrow night. The heavy rain this week is thanks to a tropical low just off the coast of Texas. It's going to ride the Gulf Coast for a few days and could become our first named storm of hurricane season. It would make it Tropical Storm Arthur.
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2: 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We all have those seasons of life that feel like a lot. The ones where your brain feels like a bunch of open tabs on a computer screen that never gets closed. There is always a task to be completed, a decision to make, or a need that requires attention. As a spouse, parent, leader, etc., it can be easy to fall into the trap of self-sufficiency, feeling as though it is your job to fix everything and be the glue that holds it all together. This perfectionism destroys peace until we realize we are not the source. God is. Scriptures like Matthew 11:28 invite the weary to come to him for rest. Isaiah 40 recalls the truth that God never grows tired and is the source of strength for the weary. There is freedom and peace found in remembering that God loves you beyond your usefulness and every need is not yours to fill. If you want to hear more about empowering your family to thrive, check out our Hope in the Heart of Family Life podcast or visit our website at noheartleftbehind.com.
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1: Good morning, happy Tuesday on the Life Songs Morning Show. Hey, I'm Josh. All of Southeast Louisiana is under a flood watch through at least Friday morning. Tropical system that is slowly ambling our way left over 100 counties of Texas under a disaster declaration. This system is holding a lot of rain and will be heading our way over the next few days. Texas saw flooding in Austin, San Antonio, and Houston. It looks like tomorrow night will be the worst of the heavy rain for Southeast Louisiana. Crews in Jefferson, Orleans, and other parishes are diligently preparing for the first tropical tease of hurricane season. It could potentially become Tropical Storm Arthur. Currently, they're cleaning catch basins, triple-checking drainage systems, and making sure those pumps are primed and powered. Please pray for those crews and emergency responders and give them a wide berth if you see them working in your area. We want them to get their job done and their job done well. But today the rain shouldn't be quite so overwhelming. Streets should be clear this evening, which is good because tonight is gonna be a blast at Airline Skate Center. It's a Life Songs Summer Fun Skate Night tonight from 6 to 8. 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It's going to be a party. We hope to see you tonight. 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
2: Good morning and buenos dias. What's up, I'm Josh. It is 4 minutes after 7 on the Life Songs Morning Show. 81 degrees outside, kind of overcast. The air is thick and heavy and humid. The air and me. We're under a flood watch until 7 on Friday morning. We're expecting to see a lot of rain over the next few days because of a big, massive low pressure just off the coast of Texas, kind of rolling our way. Could turn into Tropical Storm Arthur, so we're watching it, but no matter what happens, we're expecting a lot of rain, especially tomorrow night. Today should be okay. We'll have some scattered showers and storms, hopefully not too bad, which is good because tonight, skate night, going to be a blast. Doors open at 5:45. We skate from 6 to 8. It's going to be a blast. 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Always something going on. If it's your birthday today on this June 16th, happy birthday. A lot of anniversaries in June. Happy anniversary. If it is, let me know how many years you've been married. Text me. 855-816-8581 is the Life Songs call and text line. Save it to your phone. You never know when you're going to need it to win great prizes all summer long. Not that summer is that long anymore. We're halfway through June, and then it's going to be July. July 4th weekend is just a couple weeks away, and then, well, it's back to school time. And so it's like blink and you miss it. But we want to take full advantage of every day of summer fun. And tonight, I look forward to hanging out with you at our skate night. Be sure to come by the Life Songs table. Say hey, snap a pic. We'll post it up on Instagram together. Here's Ben Fuller. This is Black Sheep on Uplifting Life Songs. Oh, by the way, Father's Day, 5 days away. Don't forget.
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1: That was Chandler Moore with God, I'm Just Grateful. Powerful new music on Uplifting Life Songs. Hey, what's up? I'm Josh. 14 minutes after 7. It's about 81 degrees outside. Nice and steamy outside. And we're going to be warm and humid and a good chance for scattered showers today this morning. Haven't seen a lot of rain yet, but keep an umbrella handy. Father's Day, 5 days away. It'll be here before you know it. And all week we're celebrating with our fantastic dad jokes with Vance. Always a blast. And we'll get some more of those jokes in just a minute. But I asked earlier if you had any to share with me, and Dennis texted in his dad joke. How do you make 7 even? You take away the S. Nice. Dad jokes are, well, they're not going to win any awards, right?
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1: Hi, this is Sandra Maine. 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

That was Andrew Rip with that Do It Again. Hey, good morning. I'm Josh, the Life Songs Morning Show. It is 7:29. Nice and steamy outside this morning. A good chance for scattered showers and storms. It's overcast and will continue to be so. So just, you know, take an umbrella as you head out the door. I have found that making friends gets a little bit harder when you grow up and you become a dad. Father's Day is coming up in just a few days, 5 days from now. Now you have to find friends who also have kids around your own kids' age, and those kids have to get along, and your parenting styles have to not be in immediate conflict. It's pretty complicated. There's some nuances. Thankfully, a group of dads in Atlanta might have cracked the code, and that code looks kind of like the Dewey Decimal System. We'll take a look. Today's good news coming up next.

0: 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I'm Alice from New Orleans. Tell me something good.
1: You looking for a tool to forge a stronger family and deeper friendship? In Atlanta, that just might mean a trip to the library with your dad. What started as a father-daughter outing has turned into a movement called Library Dads. Hey, good morning. I'm Josh, the Life Songs Morning Show. Kari Arnold has been taking his daughter, Aria, to the library since she could crawl. He wanted to give her the gift of a lifelong love for reading and spend some quality time with his daughter. Eventually, Kari invited other young dads to join in the weekly routine that became known then as library link-ups. Now, the library link-ups fostered friendships between the kids and the dads. They really built a community in a place that has often been the place for community, their local library. The library dads are working to not just build up a generation of strong readers, but strong families. And their idea has taken flight with many other communities outside of Atlanta, creating their own branch of the Library Dads. I love this so much. That's today's good news on Uplifting Life Songs.
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4: Hey guys, welcome to the broadcast. Today we're talking about the order of guidance that God has put in our lives. How do we learn the path that we should travel? Well, God gives us a voice. He gives us a prophet. The Word of God says, of course, Jesus is the great prophet, but he also gives us headship in life to where spiritual leaders have the potential to speak into our life. So today's point I want to talk to you about is making provision for the priest. Now, when you read the context of verses 1 through 8 in Deuteronomy 18, you're going to see where the word tells us specifically how we're to support the work of the ministry so that the priesthood, those who are in ministry, have the availability to be there for you on a consistent basis. But I want to utilize it from this format. You'll never get there until you allow yourself to be open to the provision that God has for you by spiritual leadership. If you don't understand what value that the apostle, the prophet, the evangelist, the pastor, and the teacher bring to your life, you're not going to support them financially because you don't even believe that in most cases that they bring anything to your life. But Jesus says in John chapter 4, verse 34, my meat is to do the will of him that sent me and to finish his work. That means my goal is to fulfill the process that God has for me, enter therein, and then fulfill it. So ultimately, we know this, the great satisfaction and the purpose and the reward that Jesus reveals to us is our ability to walk with the Father. But the Father has a standard by which we're to walk. A method, a system that we're to enter in. And Jesus then reveals to us that the highest inheritance or anything that we can possess is the relationship that we have with him by knowing what he says and then following things through. John chapter 17, verse 3 says this, this is life eternal, that they might know thee and the only true God and Christ Jesus whom thou hast sent. So here we see that Jesus says eternal life is intimacy with the Father, but also intimacy with the source of the voice. So eternal life is having an intimate knowledge of God and then having the connection with him through Jesus Christ. So the insight here is that God's system is honoring presence. It's the system of God, honoring the methods of God, the being of God, and then trusting his word as the source of our provisions. That's Christ, that Jesus is the source of all of our needs. And as a result, we become generous so that now we can reflect his goodness to those around us. So true followers actually follow the voice of Jesus Christ. Now, the word does say this in Philippians 4, verse 19, excuse me, but my God shall supply all of your needs according to his riches in glory by Christ Jesus. That's the standard. Riches in glory that come by Christ Jesus. All of your needs are met when you enter into the system of God and you trust this system. So you make provision for the voice, the priest, the ministry of God in your life. And when you do that, then you're going to want to support the work of the ministry. But you first have to believe that the system of God works for you. God bless.
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That's Pat Barrett with I've Got a Fire. 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You can check out my conversation with Pat Barrett on the Life Songs blog and podcast. It's also in video form on YouTube and Facebook. 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But if you got the Life Songs app, you can listen to it. Just smash the podcast button. It is 20 minutes until 8 o'clock, 82 degrees and overcast outside. We'll see some scattered showers today. The rain we're getting today is kind of outlier to the low pressure system coming our way. Tomorrow is when we're expecting the worst of that. Will it be Tropical Storm Arthur? We'll find out. But for now, we're just expecting a lot of rain. Full look at the weather forecast in just a bit. Today's Life Songs uplifting word comes from 2 Corinthians chapter 5, verse 7. For we walk by faith, not by sight. So many times we're in a situation where we can't see the outcome of what's coming. Thankfully, God can, and we trust Him.

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1: Hi, this is Amanda. 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I drive from Slidell to Metairie. I really enjoy the songs and the little anecdotes and whatnot. You guys are great.
0: Get uplifted. 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

So Wakeman Crowder, it really is Amazing Grace. Such a great version of Amazing Grace. Fun to sing along to. Really hard to sing along to in the same key that Phil Wickham sings. Hey, good morning. I'm Josh. It's 82 and warm and muggy outside. We're going to be in the mid-80s today with a good chance for some scattered showers and storms. We've got this big low-pressure system just off the coast of Houston, and it's moving our way, and over the next few days, it's going to bring a lot of rain to southeast Louisiana, and there's really no way to predict who's going to get how much rain because it's just kind of a mess, and there's a lot of wind shear. But we are expecting a lot of rain. In fact, a flood watch for southeast Louisiana is in effect today through Friday morning. So we'll just have to keep an eye on that. Expect rain. But tonight shouldn't be too bad. We'll see a few showers today. Should be dry this evening when we head out to Airline Skate Center for our Summer Fun Skate Night. More rain in the forecast tomorrow, particularly Wednesday night. We're looking at some strong thunderstorms and some more on Thursday and Friday as well. This heavy rain could be a part of Tropical Storm Arthur. It has not been given a name yet, but we're watching.

0: 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Keep showing up. 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This is Dr. Kathy Baker. Remember, diligence turns vision into reality.
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1: 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Hey, I'm Josh. All of Southeast Louisiana is under a flood watch through at least Friday morning. A tropical system that is slowly ambling our way left over 100 counties of Texas under a disaster declaration. This system is holding a lot of rain and will be heading our way over the next few days. Texas saw flooding in Austin, San Antonio, and Houston. It looks like tomorrow night will be the worst of the heavy rain for Southeast Louisiana. Crews in Jefferson, Orleans, and other parishes are diligently preparing for the first tropical tease of hurricane season. It could potentially become Tropical Storm Arthur. Currently, they're cleaning catch basins, triple-checking drainage systems, and making sure those pumps are primed and powered. Please

Pray for those crews and emergency responders and give them a wide berth if you see them working in your area. We want them to get their job done and their job done well. But today the rain shouldn't be quite so overwhelming. Streets should be clear this evening, which is good because tonight is gonna be a blast at Airline Skate Center. It's a Lifesong Summer Fun Skate Night tonight from 6 to 8. 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It's going to be a party. 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
1: Should have been long gone now, yeah. Should damn be living.

It's 3 minutes after 8 o'clock on Uplifting Life Songs. Hey, I'm Josh. That was Bay Turner. Somebody's Praying on Uplifting Life Songs. The song's actually about his mom praying for him when he had walked away from Jesus. And if you've got a kid that has grown up and maybe not really taken their faith life seriously, you are praying for them. Let that song be a hopeful reminder that prayer, it matters. It's important. And that prayer, that conversation with God for your loved one, it's important. Really, truly is. We're expecting a lot of rain today, tomorrow even more, and then Thursday and Friday as well. So keep the umbrella handy. A flood watch in effect for southeast Louisiana till 7 o'clock. May find you dreaming about getting away to a place where it's, you know, a little drier. When I daydream, I typically daydream about owning a big chunk of land where I can have a big garden and a workshop and a game room and fruit trees and neighbors that I can't see, but I could like walk down a path to, but they're like on the other side of a little forest. Like that's my dream. If you dream of having land, you are going to probably know the answer to today's Genius Club question, which is coming up in just about 6 minutes. So stick around, grab your phone, get ready to be a genius.

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That was Dan Bremnes, Hold You Tight, on Uplifting Life Songs. Hey, good morning. I'm Josh. It's 10 minutes after 8 o'clock, and that means it's time for the Life Songs Genius Club. 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Today, you just got to tell me this. What is the largest continent? We're not running out of land, y'all. 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A lot of it is, you know, very wild and very cold. 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What is the largest continent? 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And second place is significantly bigger than the ones that come after that. 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

0: 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And I'm about to get on the causeway and I could use something. 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
1: Good morning, Life Songs. 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
1: Awesome. What's your name?
2: Irma.
1: Irma, so you're feeling like a genius. Here is the Life Songs Genius Club question. What is the largest continent?
2: Is it Asia?
1: It is Asia. You're a genius. Well done, Irma.
2: Oh, thank you.
1: You had a little question mark when you answered. How did you know the answer?
2: I heard it yesterday. I cheated.
1: Oh, that's not cheating. That's what you're supposed to do. Good job. Well done, Irma. Welcome to the Genius Club. 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

It's Josiah Queen with his latest demons on Uplifting Life Songs. 24 minutes after 8 o'clock, we're expecting some scattered showers and storms today. The worst of the wet weather coming later on this week. We are under a flood watch all across southeast Louisiana till 7 o'clock Friday morning. But hopefully rain and flooding won't be a problem tonight for our Life Songs Summer Fun Skate Night. And it should all be done by the time we get to Father's Day weekend, which is just 5 days away. In honor of Father's Day, we're telling dad jokes with Vance. He's got a funny rib tickler for us coming up in just a few minutes, but I got a dad joke texted in from Kelly I was going to share with you. By the way, if you have any awesome dad jokes, which are usually pretty puntastic, you can call or text anytime, 855-816-8581. Kelly says, what's worse than finding a worm in your apple? Finding half a worm. That was great, Kelly. Love it. More dad jokes coming up with Vance. More awesome worship music on Life Songs, on the Life Songs Morning Show.

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0: 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Text it to Life Songs, 855-816-8581. Nothing says Happy Father's Day like a text at 7 p.m. the day of. Uplifting Life Songs.

0: 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I'm Alice from New Orleans. 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
1: You looking for a tool to forge a stronger family and deeper friendship? In Atlanta, that just might mean a trip to the library with your dad. What started as a father-daughter outing has turned into a movement called Library Dads. Hey, good morning. I'm Josh, the Life Songs Morning Show. Kari Arnold has been taking his daughter, Aria, to the library since she could crawl. He wanted to give her the gift of a lifelong love for reading and spend some quality time with his daughter. Eventually, Kari invited other young dads to join in the weekly routine that became known then as Library Link-Ups. Now, the Library Link-Ups fostered friendships between the kids and the dads. They really built a community in a place that has often been the place for community, their local library. The Library Dads are working to not just build up a generation of strong readers, but strong families. And their idea has taken flight with many other communities outside of Atlanta, creating their own branch of the Library Dads. I love this so much. That's today's good news on Uplifting Life Songs.
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3: It's your main man, Manly Miller, with the People's Pastor, Dennis Watson, from Celebration Church. And this week, we're talking about killing them with kindness. Now, we're talking this week about being filled with the Holy Spirit and the fruit that it produces. And we're specifically talking about this fruit of kindness. And we talked, starting this out yesterday, about the importance of clothing ourselves with kindness. And Right. It's a mark of spiritual maturity. Let's talk about a little what steps it's going to take for us to be more kind in how we treat other people.
4: One of the things I've had to learn personally is to become a kinder person. We need to be more sensitive toward others. We need to be more sensitive to where they are, what they've experienced, what they're going through in their life. Kind individuals are sensitive to the people around them, to the people they work with, to the people they come in contact with, but even to the people they live with.
3: Yeah, think about Philippians chapter 2, which says, don't look out for your own interest, but take an interest in others. That's a part of that being sensitive towards other people.
4: It is. Notice it from that verse, kindness always starts with looking. You got to look and note what's going on in other people's lives, their circumstances, their relationships, and that ought to motivate you to be kind toward them as well as kind toward others. Almost everyone we meet needs kindness because almost everybody is hurting in some type of way.
3: And when people get in those hurting spaces, they need kindness more than anything. They need somebody who's going to show them the kindness of the Lord.
4: When I think about the heroes of the Bible, there are many heroes there, including Jesus and many others. I think about David in the Old Testament. He was a great man of God for a long period of time. One, because he was a great warrior and he was gifted and he was a great leader, but also because he was a person marked by kindness and compassion. In fact, the Bible tells a story about how he showed kindness to the grandson of King Saul, a young man by the name of Mephibosheth. He showed kindness to him. And because of that, it really was a great tribute to God's working in David's life.
3: Now, we're talking about how to become more kind towards others. We're talking about how to walk in that fruitfulness of the Holy Spirit, the fruit of kindness. And we talked about being sensitive. What are some other things that we could do in order to be more kind to the other people in our lives?
4: I think we need to be more supportive of others with our words as well as our actions. In other words, we need to be building people up rather than tearing people down, especially with our words. What are some ways you can think of that people hurt and harm others with their words?
3: I think just in general, we get reckless with our words a lot of times. We criticize others, we make fun of them, we mock them, we tease them, we rib them. When truth is, there's a little bit of truth to the things that we're saying. And at the end of the day, they land with a little bit of wound, not just that kindness that we'd like to intend.
4: Yeah, all those kind of things, criticisms, sarcasm, all that kind of stuff, they hurt and harm people. And the Bible says we're not to use this kind of words. In fact, it says in Proverbs 15, verse 4, kind words bring life, while cruel words crush your spirit. And it says in Proverbs 10:32, the lips of the godly speak helpful words, kind words, but the mouth of the wicked speaks perverse words. We got to learn how to speak things that are kind and encouraging and uplifting to other people. If we're not, we're not demonstrating the value and quality of kindness. If we're not, we're not being led and controlled by the Holy Spirit.
3: So we need to look at all of our relationships and go, man, am I being sensitive and I'm being supportive towards these people that God has placed in my life, that's going to be the first thing we're going to need to do if we want to demonstrate this kindness towards
4: that's
3: others.
4: That's right. Remembering all the while that love is kind.
3: Thank you for joining us today for Face to Face with Celebration Church. For a video version of this, you can check us out at celebrationchurch.org.
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It's Jamie McDonald with Ain't No Way on Uplifting Life Songs. I've loved getting to know Jamie over the last couple of years. Her music is incredible. She's just such a kind, talented person. But she went through a major ordeal with her dad. She was her dad's caretaker as he was in the stages of passing away. And there was a broken relationship there that God redeemed in some pretty amazing ways. And so I know Father's Day is going to be kind of a time of heavy emotions for her. And for a lot of people, Father's Day is that. It's a time of grieving loss. It's a time of wishing things had been better, or maybe hopefully restarting, rekindling a relationship in a place with healthy boundaries. We're celebrating Father's Day here on Life Songs, looking to our Heavenly Father, but also enjoying some dad jokes. Sometimes we just have to stop taking everything so serious. And I want to thank my friends Crystal and Stephanie for sending in some great dad jokes. Crystal says, "What has five toes and is not your foot?" "My foot." Love it. And Stephanie said, "What was Michael Jackson's favorite junk food?" "KFC." Classics. Today's Life Songs Uplifting Word is kind of a classic too. Not funny, but very straightforward. 2 Corinthians chapter 5, verse 7. "For we walk by faith, not by sight."

0: That is Matt Maher, his latest, Gonna Be All Right. Maybe my favorite Matt Maher song of all time. It just hits, really, really hits me. It's 11 minutes until 9, 81 degrees outside, mostly cloudy. We've got some passing showers up on the North Shore right now. It looks like a tornado watch up around Talisheek. We'll see periods of rain and thunderstorms, isolated, heavy downpours could drop a lot of rain really quickly, so just be mindful of that. A flood watch for all of Southeast Louisiana till 7 a.m. Friday, and that might get extended. We'll just have to wait and see. Once the rain does go away, it's going to get crazy hot, though. It's going to feel like the end of July or June, because it's going to be the end of June. But for the next few days, a lot of rain expected. Not constant, but periods of heavy rain. And that is because of a tropical system that could become Tropical Storm Arthur. We'll have to wait and see if enough of it gets out over the Gulf. But rain is coming, whether it has a name or not.
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1: Good morning. Happy Tuesday on the Life Songs Morning Show. Ham Josh. All of Southeast Louisiana is under a flood watch through at least Friday morning. Tropical system that is slowly ambling our way left over 100 counties of Texas under a disaster declaration. This system is holding a lot of rain and will be heading our way over the next few days. Texas saw flooding in Austin, San Antonio, and Houston. It looks like tomorrow night will be the worst of the heavy rain for Southeast Louisiana. Crews in Jefferson, Orleans, and other parishes are diligently preparing for the first tropical tease of hurricane season. It could potentially become Tropical Storm Arthur. Currently, they're cleaning catch basins, triple-checking drainage systems, and making sure those pumps are primed and powered. Please pray for those crews and emergency responders and give them a wide berth if you see them working in your area. We want them to get their job done and their job done well. But today the rain shouldn't be quite so overwhelming. Streets should be clear this evening, which is good because tonight is gonna be a blast at Airline Skate Center. It's a Life Song Summer Fun Skate Night tonight from 6 to

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To quote the late, great Freddie Mercury, tonight we're going to have ourselves a real good time. Hey, good morning. I'm Josh. It's the Life Songs Morning Show. I love hanging out with you every morning, singing songs, worshiping together. It's going to be great. But tonight, after I get a nap, hopefully, we're going to have an even better time. Plan on it. 6 to 8 tonight, it is the Life Songs Summer Fun Skate Night. $8 cash at the door. 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
1: 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Nothing says Happy Father's Day like a text at 7 p.m. the day of. 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

0: That was Lloyd Nix with A Little More. That's a good song. I hope that that is your prayer this morning. Though I will say, praying for a little more patience, there's usually only one way to get patience. I'm just saying, that's to go through situations that require it. But it does build character, right? So does having fun this summer.
1: Hear ye, hear ye! Make wayeth for thine life song summer fun tip of the day!
0: Today's summer fun tip is actually a commandment from Jesus. Love your neighbor. There's some easy ways to do that.
2: Fun tip of the day, yeah! Fun tip of the day, yeah! Fun tip of the day, yeah!
0: Loving your neighbor can look different depending on where you live, but some easy ways to do that, mow their lawn for them, pick up groceries for them, pick up garbage that you see lying around, or just check on them during the hot, hot days of summer or the rainy, rainy days of hurricane season.

0: what's up? This is Torin Wells, and you're listening to Uplifting Life Songs. There will be Josh in the morning. Okay, Josh, I can't do this. Just come on the radio and do your show.
1: Okay, Torin. It's 26 minutes after 9, 82 degrees. Got a big thunderstorm rolling across the North Shore right now. And with that, a tornado warning in parts of St. Tammany Parish moving into Pearl River County, Mississippi. Looks like it's starting to break up, which is good, but just be aware. We're under flood watch until 7 o'clock Friday morning. So a lot of wet weather coming our way over the next several days. Let's look at our Life Songs weather forecast. Hot and humid and thunderstormy today. Storms should be popping up this morning and this afternoon, hopefully tapering off this evening. And time for skate night tonight. Doors open 5:45. We skate from 6 to 8. It's going to be a blast. I'll be there. We'd love to see you. Then tomorrow especially looks like a lot of thunderstorms. Wednesday night, maybe the worst of it. It's all because of a tropical low-pressure system that just flooded like 100 counties in Texas. And if it gets into the Gulf and organizes enough, it could become Tropical Storm Arthur. That isn't, whether it has a name or not, it's going to bring a lot of rain our way for the next several days. So just be weather prepared. And we'll try to keep you informed here on Life Songs. We're not meteorologists. We just play one on the radio. Here's Elevation Rhythm with the song about my car after all the rain. Washed. It's not really about that. It's

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1: Don't be picking up no Ouija boards. Don't pick up the crystal balls. Your loved one has died, leave them alone.
2: Dr. Tony Evans says when you look for answers apart from God, you're asking for trouble.
1: What you do is you dabble in that which compromises, distracts you from the centrality of God.
2: This is the Alternative Broadcast, featuring the timeless biblical teachings from the archives of Dr. Tony Evans. Victims who fall for a scam often say it seemed right, but Dr. Evans says it's more important to be right. Today, he explains how our trusting nature can be a target for demons who distort the truth. Let's join him.
1: In understanding how demons work, you will get a better understanding of how to wage spiritual warfare. And so, I want to look at the program of demons. First of all, the demonic program is to promote Satan. The first thing that they promote of Satan is that demons promote Satan's doctrine. For example, in 1 Timothy chapter 4, it says, "But the Spirit expressly says that in the latter times some will fall away from the faith, paying attention to deceitful spirits and doctrines of demons." Now, what I want you to notice about this passage is that the particular doctrine that demons propagate is that God is not good. You remember way back in the Garden of Eden, that was the argument of the devil. He was saying if God was good, he wouldn't keep you away from that tree. When the point is, God only says no to things that will hurt you. And so they want to undermine the goodness of God. Secondly, the satanic or demonic doctrine wants to undermine not only the goodness of God, it wants to undermine the Son of God. 2 Corinthians chapter 11, he wants to undermine Jesus Christ. Verse 3 says, "But I am afraid lest as the serpent deceived Eve by his craftiness, your mind should be led astray from the simplicity and purity of devotion to Christ." He goes on in verse 13 and says, "For such men are false apostles, deceitful workers, disguising themselves as apostles of Christ. And no wonder, for even Satan himself disguises himself as an angel of light." And so as an angel of light, he disguises himself. Therefore, it is not surprising if his servants also disguise themselves as servants of righteousness, whose end shall be according to their deeds. According to verse 3, they want to detract you from the simplicity and devotion of Christ. They also promote Satan's domination. Revelation chapter 16, verse 14. Satan wants to dominate. He wants to run the whole thing. Remember, he wanted to be like God. So, Revelation chapter 16, we see how demons assist him in that. Let's start with verse 13. "And I saw coming out of the mouth of the dragon," that's the devil, "and out of the mouth of the beast and out of the mouth of the false prophet, three unclean spirits like frogs. And they are spirits of demons performing signs, which go out to the kings of the whole world to gather them together for the great war of that great day, the Almighty." Satan wants to dominate the whole world. They seek to dominate nations through their leaders. We saw that in Daniel chapter 10, verses 13 and verse 20. You don't have to turn there, but it says that as Daniel was praying, trying to make contact with heaven, and as God was sending an answer by an angel, that the demons blocked the angel, Gabriel, from bringing God's answer to Daniel. And he did it in order to control the political realm of Persia. And so political leaders and nations are controlled by demonic influence. So demons promote Satan by doctrine, by destruction, by domination, also by distraction. Now, what do I mean? We have far too many Christians still picking up their paper, looking at their horoscope. Leviticus chapter 19, verse 30. "You shall keep my Sabbaths and revere my sanctuary. I am the Lord." Verse 31, "Do not turn to mediums or spiritists. Do not seek them out to be defiled by them. I am the Lord your God." Don't go by palm readers. Don't be picking up no Ouija boards. All right? Don't look to astrology. Don't measure the stars. Don't play the cards. Don't pick up the crystal balls. All of that is a denial that Jehovah is the Lord your God. Whenever you appeal, listen to me, to the created to do what is the prerogative of the Creator, you change gods. You are distracted from the true God. Look at chapter 20 of Leviticus, verse 6. As for the person who turns to mediums and the spiritist to play the harlot after them, I will also set my face against that person and will cut him off from among the people. In other words, when you dabble in the spirit world, when you dabble in that, what you do is you dabble in that which compromises, distracts you from, plays games with the centrality of God. Not only that, but look at Deuteronomy. I believe it is Deuteronomy 18, verse 9. And when you enter the land which the Lord your God gives you, you shall not learn to imitate the detestable things of those nations. Don't try to be like everybody else. There shall not be found among you anyone who makes his son or his daughter pass through the fire, or one who uses divination, one who practices witchcraft, or one who interprets omens, or a sorcerer, or one who casts a spell, or a medium, or a spiritist, or one who calls up the dead. If your loved one has died, leave him alone. God goes through the whole ball of wax, and then he ends and says, verse 12, for whosoever does these things is detestable to the Lord, and because of these things, the Lord your God will drive them out before you. To put it another way, when you add anything next to God and do not allow God to be only God, you lose the blessing of God. So demons promote Satan, but on the flip side of the coin, demons oppose God. They want to oppose God's position. Now, how do they do that? Through idolatry. Deuteronomy 32, here's what he says, verse 17. They sacrifice to demons who were not God, to gods whom they have not known, new gods who came lately, whom your fathers did not dread. By the way, watch out for new gods. Anything new in God, in the beginning God. So if it's new, it's not God. He says, though, that when they sacrifice to these idols, listen to this, they were in actuality sacrificing to demons. Now, they didn't see demons. They didn't think they were sacrificing to demons. But let me tell you this, behind every idol is a demon. Now, see, that's what you got to catch. You say, well, that's Old Testament. Well, let's turn to 1 Corinthians 10:20. But I say that the things which the Gentiles sacrifice, same as in the Old Testament, they sacrifice to demons and not to God. But I do not want you to become a partaker, a sharer in demons. You cannot drink the cup of the Lord and the cup of demons. You cannot partake of the table of the Lord and the table of demons. Or do we provoke the Lord to jealousy? We are not stronger than he, are we? Whenever you join your unsaved friends, your unsaved family members, your unsaved neighbors, whoever they are, in making their idols your idol, then you sit at the table of demons. And once you sit at the demon table, you lose the fellowship of the Lord. A person could become an idol so that you are dining at the table of a demon. It could be any number. It could be a house. It could be a car. It could be any number of things that is a demon. If you're single and you have a relationship with an unsaved person, Okay? And I'm not just talking about a friendship, but you have an intimate relationship with an unsaved person. You are dining at the table of demons because you have chosen that person over God's specific instruction. And once you do that, you have now created a new God. You say, but I don't believe that person is God. You don't have to believe they're God. You just have to treat them as God. And you treat them as God when you choose them over God. And many of us would see a magnificent transformation in our life, in our experiences, if we would simply let God be God. And what he said in the Old Testament, he repeats in the New Testament. So the question is, which table are you dining at? Or are you trying to dine at two tables? Okay? Because to do so makes God jealous.
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1: Turn to the next to the last book of the New Testament, the book of Jude. And angels who did not keep their first or old domain, but abandoned their proper abode, he has kept in eternal bonds under darkness for the judgment of that great day. Just as Sodom and Gomorrah and the cities around them, since they, in the same way as these, indulged in gross immorality and went after strange flesh, are exhibited as an example in undergoing the punishment of eternal fire. Yet in the same manner, these men, they're just like the demons, also dreaming, defile the flesh and reject authority and revile angelic majesties. And then he goes on to, for the sake of time, and read verse 14. And about these also Enoch in the seventh generation from Adam prophesied, saying, behold, the Lord came with many thousands of his holy ones to execute judgment upon all and to convict all the ungodly of all their ungodly deeds, which they have done in an ungodly way, and of all the harsh things which ungodly sinners have spoken against him. These are grumblers, finding fault, following after their own lust. They speak arrogantly, flattering people for the sake of gaining an advantage. Smooth-talking dudes. What he is saying here is that what demons want to promote is ungodliness, or they want to remove purity of life. Why do they want to remove purity of life? Because God's central characteristic is his holiness. All the way back to the book of Genesis, they are into impurity. And so every time man comes up with one impurity, they make it worse. Next, they oppose God's people. Remember, we wrestle not against flesh and blood, but we wrestle against principalities and powers and world forces. We wrestle against what? Angels. So what did they do? How do they oppose us? They slander us to God. Heaven is a perpetual courtroom where we are being slandered to God. Now, why would Satan and the demons slander us to God? To get a technical victory. They know God is holy. They know when we sin that God must judge sin. So they slander us. Did you see what so-and-so just thought or said? That was evil. Technical point in the courtroom. And when you trace this thing, as I have been all through the Bible, it's just one courtroom case. Just one long courtroom case involving the whole world. Satan went up to heaven about Job. And there's a constant coming to the bench because Satan knows God's character. And so he tries to accuse us. He is called in Scripture what? The accuser of the brethren. But the Bible says in 1 John that we have an advocate with the Father, Jesus Christ the righteous. Let me show you another way Satan opposes us through division. James chapter 3. I want you to look at that. Verse 13, who among you is wise and understanding? Let him show by his good behavior his deeds in the gentleness of wisdom. But if you have bitter jealousy and selfish ambition in your heart, do not be arrogant and so lie against the truth. This wisdom is not that which comes down from above, but is earthly, natural. Look at the next word. What does it say? Demonic. For where jealousy and selfish ambition exist, there is disorder and every evil thing. The demons know that God is an orderly God. He will not operate in disharmony, disunity. So he brings division through jealousy and selfish ambition. If you trace all of these marriage breakups we're experiencing, selfishness is at the root of it. It's not about who makes the most money. You can solve that problem. All you got to do is come up with a budget that both of you agree on. No matter who makes the most money, if you got a budget and both of you agree to operate by the budget and that anything outside of the budget you have to agree on before you spend, you solve that financial argument right there. You know, it's not about the budget. It's not about personality difference. Anybody you marry is going to be different. Well, we're not compatible. Well, you didn't think that when you were dating, right? Why? Because that's not the issue. The issue is that person is not the problem. Hey, you wrestle against spirits in high places. And until somebody is willing to not be selfish, until somebody is willing to fight for unity, until we're willing to make the relationship bigger than my feelings, until I'm willing to give up my preferences, until I get to a place where it doesn't have to go my way all the time, there'll be constant divisions, then there'll be disorder, and God won't show up. God won't help. Now, my own point here is that demons know what they're doing. They are not a house divided. Their strength is in their unity. They operate as one. And if you ever operate as one on any level, if you ever operate on oneness with God, and then you and God operate on oneness in your family, and then we and God operate on oneness in this church, there's no room for demons. Because demons have to divide in order to be successful. Well, let's look at one other passage. Great passage. You all know it. Let's look at it one more time. Romans chapter 8. He raises a question in verse 33. Who will bring a charge against God's elect? God is the one who justifies. He raises a very important question. It not only relates to our eternal security, it relates to our temporal blessing. Who will bring a charge that will interrupt the flow of God's goodness in my life? Who will bring a charge that will keep me from experiencing God's love in my day-to-day living? Who will bring a charge to keep Jesus Christ segregated from me in my spiritual experience? What can ruin me is the question. The answer, look at what he says. Verse 37. But in all these things, because of him who loved us, we are not just conquerors, we are more than conquerors. Now, how can you be more than a winner? Okay? Well, there's a possibility of being more than a winner. If you win a football game in overtime because you kick a field goal, you're a winner. You're a three-point winner. But now, at the end of the game, the score is 72 to nothing, you call a big time. That's a slaughter. That's the concept here. But again, you say, but that's good for men, but how am I going to be an overcoming winner? No, that's not what it says. Look, I am convinced, verse 38, that neither death nor life nor angels nor, get this, principalities, not the demon force, the demon world, not even that. Now get the rest of it. Nor things happening in my life right now, present. Nor things that I don't know is going to happen tomorrow, next year, next decade, next century, things to come.

0: world has no authority over you. It's going to try to influence you. It's going to try to tempt you. It's going to try to defeat you, but it has no ultimate authority over you. You are super conquerors.
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0: If you've been listening to the broadcast and you have yet to accept Jesus Christ as your personal Savior, we can resolve that right now. I'm going to say a little prayer. I want you to pray it after me, but you've got to mean it for yourself. Lord Jesus, I'm a sinner, and I know I need a Savior because I can't save myself. So right now, I trust you alone because you died for me and arose for me to be my sin bearer. You are now my substitute. And I'm believing you to forgive my sin and to give me eternal life. Thank you for the free gift of salvation that you have given to me. Help me to live a life to please you. In Jesus' name, amen. Welcome to the family, and we'll keep ministering to you for your spiritual growth through our broadcast. God bless you.

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1: 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And then it's on to your calls at 800-525-7000. 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
4: Thanks, Rob. Always good to be back with you.
1: Mark, you have a timely article in the latest issue of your newsletter on how investors should handle a potential bubble. And it comes at a good moment because there is plenty of chatter right now about whether AI and tech stocks are getting overheated. So why don't we start there? What's fueling those concerns?
4: Yeah, well, the AI story has been increasingly driving markets for really about 3 years now. We can see that real clearly in the performance of the tech-oriented NASDAQ index, which is up about 160% since the end of the 2022 bear market. That's about a third better than the broader S&P 500 index, which is up closer to 120% over the last 3.5 years. But then more recently, Rob, we just finished an earnings season where many companies showed really rapid profit acceleration that they were attributing to AI. And that was a bit of a wake-up call on a couple different levels. One, it showed that this AI story is real, that many companies across many industries are starting to show tangible benefits to their bottom line from AI. And then by extension, companies were clearly communicating that they're going to demand a lot more AI computing power than we currently have. And that's the part that sent everything related to AI just soaring. So semiconductor stocks are at the center of all of this, and they've gone parabolic over the last couple months. Whenever investors see a sector start going really almost straight up, they naturally get nervous because it brings to mind past blow-off tops that ended with sharp declines.
1: Yeah, so are those concerns warranted? Are we really looking at a bubble, or is something different going on beneath the surface?
4: Well, first of all, it's really hard to call a bubble in real time, or at least to call it in a timely way that's helpful to anyone. And the go-to story for me on this, Rob, is that a lot of people suspected internet stocks were a bubble back in the late 90s. Federal Reserve Chairman Alan Greenspan famously said the market was irrationally exuberant at the time. He got it right. He did call it correctly. But that comment came 3.5 years before the bubble ended. So anybody who sold stocks based on that idea left a ton of money on the table and had to wait a really long time for that bubble to pop. Now, regarding this potential bubble, we've got to keep in mind that the stock market is forward-looking. What that means is investors care a lot more about what companies are likely to earn in the future than what they're earning today. So when future expectations improve dramatically, like they just did during this recent earnings season, it's really pretty natural for stock prices to adjust in kind. So all of that to say, Rob, it is entirely possible that we could be seeing a bubble forming in, say, semiconductor stocks specifically, while the rest of the market doesn't really look particularly bubbly. But again, even if that is the case, there's still the question of what do we do with that information?
5: Wow. Yeah, there's also the shoeshine boy. I guess that's the anecdote from 1929, right? Where
4: that's right.
5: When he was giving stock tips, I think it was JFK's dad that said, wait a minute, I got to get out of this market. We got a problem here. But regardless of what your sign is, how do you handle it? When we come back from this break, we'll continue to unpack this with Mark Biller today because it becomes challenging. You know, emotionally, we want to avoid these downturns without missing the upside. So how does all of this relate to your portfolio and where is AI and tech headed in the future? We're talking with executive editor and senior portfolio manager at Sound Mind Investing, Mark Biller today. 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
5: 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So, Mark, from your perspective, this isn't necessarily just market hype, what's going on with AI and tech. There may be legitimate innovation and growth beneath the excitement.
4: Yeah, that's right. You know, a lot of the enthusiasm is tied to genuine earnings growth. Companies are finding ways to get more output from the same number of employees through AI tools, and that significantly boosts profits. And by extension, then, investors are also realizing this isn't just smoke and mirrors. Corporate America is spending heavily on AI infrastructure because these tools are already improving efficiency and profitability.
5: Very interesting. But even if there are legitimate forces behind the rally, that doesn't mean investors can ignore the risk, right? How should they think about that tension?
4: Yeah, absolutely. That's really what this article's about. It's not really so much trying to prove whether we are or aren't in a bubble yet. We think the better question is, what should wise investors do if markets have become overheated? One of the biggest lessons from history is that trying to predict exactly when a bubble or even just a long-running bull market is going to end, that usually doesn't work very well.
5: Yeah, that's where it gets difficult because emotionally we want to avoid the downturn without missing the upside, right?
4: Exactly. That's every investor's goal. But in practice, that type of market timing is extremely difficult. You know, investors often wind up either selling too early and missing out on major gains or selling too late after stocks have plunged and fear has already taken over. That's why SMI emphasizes staying invested while still managing risk in a thoughtful way. And part of that, Rob, is because historically it's really clear that a lot of the market's biggest gains come late in bull markets, right before things eventually cool off.
5: Yeah. So if someone's listening today, Mark, and they're feeling uneasy about the market, what are some wise, practical steps they can take without reacting out of fear?
4: I'd say the first one is that diversification really matters. A well-balanced portfolio helps reduce the danger of becoming overly exposed to any one hot area. And right now, it's pretty easy to tell if you're truly diversified. If everything you own is going up, or if nothing you own is going up, then you're probably not diversified. On the other hand, if some of your holdings are racing higher and others are kind of just sitting there playing dead, well, that probably is a good sign you have a diversified portfolio. And second, Rob, simple rebalancing can be a really powerful tool in market environments like this. The reason for that is that if you've got one part of your portfolio that's grown dramatically, when you rebalance, that naturally shifts some profits out of those fast-rising assets and into the areas that haven't run up as much. And that's one really disciplined way to manage risk without feeling like you have to predict the future.
5: Yeah. And there's an emotional benefit to that, too. A clear process helps you respond with discipline rather than reacting impulsively.
4: Absolutely. I mean, emotional decision making is where many investors often get into trouble. A disciplined approach removes some of that pressure. So instead of asking, should I sell everything right now, you're just following through on your plan and making measured adjustments along the way over time.
5: Yeah. Another point you make in the article, Mark, is the need for what you call reasonable expectations. Why is that so important, especially in a market like this?
4: Yeah, it's really important that investors recognize that markets don't move up in straight lines like this forever. If you stay invested in the strong performing sectors, it's pretty likely you're going to give back some of your gains eventually when either the market leadership changes or when a bear market finally arrives. You know, that's really just part of the deal with investing. The goal shouldn't be to avoid every decline. The goal really is to participate in the market's long-term growth while you manage risk thoughtfully along the way.
5: Yeah. But even so-called defensive investing, Mark, comes with trade-offs, though, doesn't it?
4: Oh, absolutely. You know, if you play defense too aggressively, or in this case, maybe too early, it produces a lot of false alarms that can cost you a lot of potential returns over time. On the other hand, if you stay invested longer, then you've got to accept that you're probably going to experience some discomfort and give back some of those profits when markets eventually pull back. There's no perfect way to solve for that. You're kind of leaning to one of those two options. A disciplined long-term strategy is going to work better than constantly trying to anticipate every market correction. And the way we approach it at SMI is we use trend following strategies that keep us invested. But again, we know we're likely to give back a little bit of profit at the end of this type of a move. The key to doing that, if you're going to try that approach, though, is you've got to have a rock solid selling discipline to eventually get you out when the trend changes. And we've developed those over many years, and that's worked pretty well for us over SMI's 36 years and the several bear markets we've endured during that time.
5: Yeah, no doubt. It sounds like, Mark, that much of this comes down to understanding your own temperament as an investor. Is that right?
4: Yeah, very much so. You know, a huge part of successful investing is about behavior. Probably even more than investing knowledge, and definitely more than your predictive abilities. You know, the investors who tend to do the best are usually the ones who can stay patient, diversified, disciplined, and emotionally steady through both the good markets and especially during the difficult ones.
5: Mark, bring this home for us. When bubble talk starts showing up everywhere, what should investors keep in mind at the end of the day?
4: Yeah, you can't let fear or excitement drive your investing decisions. You know, markets can stay hot like this a lot longer than people expect, and trying to guess the exact turning points usually creates more problems than it solves. So again, the main pillars we've touched on: stay diversified, rebalance periodically, keep reasonable expectations, and focus on a long-term strategy that you can stick with through all different types of market environments.
5: That is so good. Folks, as Mark said, wise investors don't have to ignore market risks or be ruled by them. A disciplined, diversified, long-term plan helps us respond with wisdom rather than reacting out of fear. And Mark, as always, great to have you on the program.
4: Oh, it's always my pleasure, Rob. Thank you.
5: Folks, if you want one of those time-tested, disciplined approaches to investing, that's where the SMI newsletter comes in. You can learn more at soundmindinvesting.org. You can also delegate and take advantage of the SMI private client group. It's all there at soundmindinvesting.org. While you're there, check out the article we've been talking about today, How to Handle a Bubble. 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I'm Rob Weston. We'll be right back. 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
5: You know, our goal on this program every day is for you to see God as your ultimate treasure, to see money as a tool, to recognize your role as that of steward, not owner, to understand that God's word has a lot to say on this issue of money. 15% of everything in God's word connects back to money and possessions. And it's not because I'm convinced God wants something from us. No, it all belongs to Him anyway. It's because God wants something for us, and money is a competitor to our hearts. If we're going to have something get in the way to complete devotion to God, in my view, especially here in the most prosperous nation in the history of the world, it's most often going to be money and the empty promises money will tell us, that it will provide security and significance and ultimately peace of mind, that our self-worth is found in our net worth, and that we have to keep up with those around us that are living a lifestyle, perhaps projecting a lifestyle they can't even afford, the best version of their life, and we're chasing that. No, we instead want you to see money as a tool, to have a healthy relationship with money, living within your means, avoiding debt, giving generously to your church, helping the people on your path, and having money be a tool to promote human flourishing, to advance the common good, to enjoy, and to provide. That's our goal here on this program each day. Hey, what are your questions today? Call right now. We'd love to tackle those at 800-525-7000. Let's go to Tennessee. Mary, how can I help you?
11: Yes, I was calling to see what I could do to navigate getting out of debt as far as things that may have fallen off my credit report, and also how to navigate doing things ethically and with integrity as far as getting out of debt. Because I heard, for example, that you can, like, work with the creditors to maybe reduce the amounts. But I think with me, I would probably want to pay in full what was owed.
5: Yeah, great questions. So let's start with that first part. When you talk about things that have fallen off your credit, are you saying you had balances that were never paid, but because of the age of the account, they've fallen off, but you still want to pay them, or something else?
11: That is correct. So trying to figure out how to navigate that, because I'm trying to clear up a you know, 30 years of wreckage, as it were, when I didn't know how to manage things of that sort and didn't even know such thing existed.
5: Okay, got it. Yeah. It's not going to be easy because they probably charged them off. And so if you want to repay old debts out of personal conviction, and I love that, even after they've fallen off, it's really, you know, an issue that you're going to have to work and put some effort into. The first step is to verify the debt carefully. So after the kind of history you're talking about, 20 or 30 years, records may be incomplete. Debts may have been sold many times as they were, you know, bounced around through multiple credit collection agencies. The balances may be inaccurate. Companies may no longer exist that once owned these. So before paying anything, you're going to want to ask for validation so you can confirm who legally owns the debt and make sure it's legitimate. And the challenge is that with the credit file, the credit report, often that's where we can, you know, try to chase down who currently owns the debt. But it, to your point, because of the age of some of these, they're not even being reflected there. So I think you need to, you know, you're going to need to put some legwork in to see if you can chase down who is the actual owner of the debt. Can you get it verified in writing? And only then would I consider paying it off. And that may not be easy to do. So I think that's the first step. The second piece was around settlements. Is that right?
11: Yes. I was wanting to know how to have that with integrity as far as paying the amount that is due.
5: Yeah. So I think that's ultimately a conviction matter. You know, many people, you know, consider paying a negotiated settlement where the creditor is willing to take less acceptable, especially because, you know, the person is making a sincere effort to repay something and they can't realistically pay the full amount. And so it's a mutually agreed resolution. The company's happy to take it. They've charged probably a lot of interest and a lot of fees. And if they know somebody's in a hardship situation and they're willing to accept less than the full balance in exchange for resolving the debt, that avoids further collection costs on their part. They get payment now. Everybody's happy. Now, in other cases, especially where somebody has the ability to pay in full, some people like yourself feel convicted to repay every dollar if they're able to. And, you know, I think that really is a personal conviction matter. And if you feel compelled that, you know, the Lord's leading me that I need to repay what I owe and all the interest and fees added to it over time, which could be substantial, I think that's ultimately between you and the Lord and the creditor. And you may choose to settle this by not taking a reduced settlement, even if the creditor is willing. And that's ultimately your call.
11: Okay, thank you.
5: All right, Mary. Lord bless you. Thanks for calling today. We appreciate you being on the program. Let's finish up today in Minnesota. Hi, Angie. Go ahead.
12: Hi. We have a term life insurance policy that is coming to an end, and we can cash it out or we could roll it into a whole life policy. But we have other adequate life insurance. So we're just wondering, with a child going to college in about a year and a half, if there's a way to put that money in a savings account for that expenditure that would not be painful for taxes.
5: Yeah. Angie, the only question I have is, you know, with term insurance, just plain term insurance, there is no cash value. You just pay the mortality expense during the term. And if you don't collect on it, meaning you don't pass away, you drop it. And I realized that you could say, well, then the money's gone. But it's kind of like your car insurance. You pay the premium to offset the risk and you hope you never have to collect. And that's true of term insurance. There may be a few exceptions. One is what's called a return of premium rider, but that's an optional add-on to a term life policy that if you outlive the term, it pays you all or some of the money you spent on the policy payments. Do you think that's perhaps what you have?
12: Either that or does a whole life policy do that?
5: A whole life will have cash value. Yeah, it's not term. That's a combination of a savings vehicle and the life insurance. It's much more expensive than term insurance, but it does build up savings. And I would say, depending upon the tax treatment on that, well, the first question is, do you need the death benefit? Are you all still working?
12: Yes.
5: Okay. And do you have any other insurance or is this your only policy?
12: Oh, no, we have several other policies.
5: Life insurance policies?
12: Yes.
5: Okay. Yeah, well, the key is just to make sure you have the proper amount of coverage. So at a minimum, you want 10 to 12 times your income on the person's life that's generating the income. So if you're making $60,000 a year, you know, you'd want to have somewhere between $600,000 and $720,000 on the person who's earning the $60,000. And that's going to give you enough to generate enough income to get through until you would have normally retired and started taking Social Security. So first thing is I determine how much life insurance do we need at this point and what policies do we have to cover that. And then if you have enough coverage, then I would drop that policy and, to your point, take that cash value and invest it or build up your emergency savings with it. Thanks for your call. I hope that helps you. Well, let me say a big thanks to my team today. Thankful for Lisa and Amy and Dan and Jim. Couldn't do it without them. Why don't you come back and join us tomorrow? We'll do it all over again. Bye-bye.
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0: Do you or a loved one suffer from fear of missing out? 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

Now, understand something about this book that I find so fascinating, and that is, it didn't get in Scripture for a long time. They didn't want to have it in Scripture. They thought about it quite a bit, but they thought it shouldn't be in Scripture because the word God's never mentioned once in the book. But God's all the way through this book. But there is another word mentioned in the book, 7 times, perfect number. And it's translated in English, favor. But guess what the word is? Hesed, God's loyal love to his people. It's in there 7 different times in the book of Esther. God's loyalty and his love for his people and how he protected them.

Thank you for joining us today on this edition of Fellowship in the Word with Pastor Bill Gephardt. Fellowship in the Word is the radio ministry of Fellowship Bible Church, located in Metairie, Louisiana. Let's join Pastor Bill Gephardt now as once again he shows us how God's Word meets our world.

So Mordecai is so upset. He now realizes they want to kill all the Jews that stayed in the land. Remember, Cyrus the Great of Persia, the grandfather of this man, sent some of the Jews back into the land. But these Jews stayed. So he then gives, in verse 8, Mordecai gave him, they gave a copy of the text of the edict. He wants her to see the actual contact. They're going to kill all of our people. And it's an amazing thing. And so they relate all these words to Esther. And then verse 13, then Mordecai told them to reply to Esther, do not imagine that in the king's palace you can escape any more than all the Jews. One thing you try to appeal, look, eventually they'll find out you're Jewish and they'll execute you too. Xerxes has already made the execution. Now, this is the best verse and explains things better than I ever could. For if you remain silent at this time, relief and deliverance will rise for the Jews from another place, and you and your father's house will perish. There it is. If you don't make this decision to talk to the king, you're going to die. Okay? That's going to happen. But I want to tell you something. God is sovereign. Has God promised the nation Israel he will protect them always? Yes. Have there been incident after incident to try to eradicate them off the earth? Yes. It's still going on today. Anti-Semitism is everywhere. I love what Mordecai says. God will eventually do this. I trust God. But what about you? What about your choice? So he says, and I love this, and who knows whether you have not attained royalty for such a time as this? This is the reason you're queen. He looks at God's sovereignty and says, this is why you're queen. And Esther told them to reply to Mordecai, go assemble all the Jews who are found in Susa and fast for me. Do not eat or drink for 3 days, a night or day. And I and my handmaidens will fast in the same way. And thus I will go into the king, and which is not according to the law. And if I perish, I perish. You see, you go in, you're dead. That's the way it works. And she knows that. She's on her own free will going to make a choice that is very likely to kill her. Now, God's sovereign in all this. We know that. But she has to make her choice. And she does. Wow. So what ended up happening, verse 1 of chapter 5, now it came about on the third day that Esther put on her royal robes and stood in the inner court of the king's palace in front of the king's room. And the king was sitting on his royal throne in the throne room opposite the entrance of the palace. And when the king saw Esther, the queen, standing in the court, she obtained favor in his sight. And the king extended to Esther the golden scepter, which was in his hand. And Esther came near and touched the top of the scepter. You know why? He's smitten with her. He loves her. He just loves her. You're going to see how much he loves her in a way unheard of for someone as powerful as the Persian king. Then the king said to her, what is troubling you, Queen Esther? And what is your request? Even to half of the kingdom, it'll be given to you. No king did that. Not Xerxes owns the kingdom from India to Africa. I'll give you half of it. What's bothering you, dear? Wow. Now, that's his choice to love her that much. But maybe God did a little matchmaking on his own. I don't know how that works in his sovereignty, but boy, he is. That's it. Esther said, if it pleases the king, may the king and Haman come this day to a banquet that I preach for him. And the king said, bring Haman quickly that we may do as Esther desires. And then down in 6, he says, what is your petition? For it shall be granted you. And what is your request? Even half the kingdom, it'll be done. He says it 3 times. I'll give you half of everything I have, whatever you want. Esther said, my petition and my request is this. If I find favor in the sight of the king, and if it pleases the king to grant my petition to do what I request, may the king and Haman come to a banquet, which I prepare for them tomorrow, and I will do as the king says. I want to wait one day. I'm going to do a banquet just for the king and Haman. Now, I understand Haman is his equal, but he's an egomaniac. That's who Haman is. And he's all full of himself. So watch how Haman takes this. So it ends up. He ends up saying that he says, verse 9, then Haman went out very glad and pleased in his heart. And when Haman saw Mordecai in the king's gate, he did not stand up or tremble before him. Haman's filled with rage again. It's the biggest moment of his life. He's going to be the only person invited to Xerxes and Esther's dinner.
unheard of in that world. Nobody gets that. Haman's invited. He goes, me, I'm the person he wants there. So Haman controlled himself, however, and he went to his house and he sent to his friends and his wife, Zeresh. And Haman recounted to them the glory of his riches and the number of his sons and every instance where the king has magnified him and how he promoted him above the princes and servants of the king. And Haman said, even Esther the queen, let no one but me come with the king to the banquet which he had prepared. And tomorrow I am invited to go along with her as the king. Yet all this does not satisfy me every time I see that stinking Mordecai sitting there. His hatred. I hate this man. So Zeresh, his wife, not really good advice here, ladies, for giving your husband. Zeresh, his wife, and all his friends said, have a gallows 50 cubits high made in the morning. Ask the king to have Mordecai hanged on it. Then go joyfully to the king in the banquet. And the advice pleased Haman, and he was so happy. Yippee. By the way, this is quite a... You remember a gallows... If you made a gallows 7 feet tall, and an average person's not 7 feet tall, that's all the higher it has to be, because once you're hanging, you're hanging. 75 feet high. 7.5 stories. A gallows. So everyone can see the man I hate hanging there. That's what I want. Wow. Wow. So... That really pleased him. He slept great that night, but guess who doesn't? Xerxes. During the night, King could not sleep, and so he gave an order to bring the book of the records, the chronicles, that he could read them. This is great. No ancient world empire ever kept the records that the Persians keep. They had thousands and thousands of scrolls of their chronicles or records. They kept everything. Now, Xerxes can't sleep. He says, how about give me one of those scrolls to look at? Now, he's king. He has a whole harem of wives and concubines. He wants to read the scrolls. That's what he wants to do. And so they bring him the scrolls. Now watch. And it was written that what Mordecai had reported concerning Bigthana and Teresh to the king's eunuchs who were doorkeepers, and that they sought to lay hands on King Xerxes. So the king said, what honor or dignity has been bestowed on Mordecai for this? And they said, nothing has been done for him. And the king said, who's in the court? We got to do something for this man. This is phenomenal. Xerxes said, we have to do something for that. I couldn't sleep. And I just happened to read about this account. Well, they said, Haman's here. So he says, Haman comes into the court, and he says, let him come in. Verse 6, Haman came in, and the king said, what is to be done for the man whom the king desires to honor? And Haman said, whom would the king desire to honor more than me? Egomaniac. And then Haman said to the king, for the man whom the king desires to honor, let him bring a royal robe which the king has worn, and the horse in which the king has ridden, and whose head is a royal crown has been placed. And let the robe and the horse be handed over to the one of the king's most noble princes. And let them array the man whom the king desires to honor, and lead him on horseback through the city square, and to proclaim before him, thus it shall be done to the man whom the king desires honor. Hey, what an idea. I'm going to really be popular now. King's like, oh, what an idea. Oh, there's a fly in the ointment. Then the king said to Haman, take quickly the robes and the horses you've said, and do so for Mordecai the Jew. I love that. Wait, what'd you say? Mordecai the Jew, who is sitting at the king's gate, do not fall short in anything of all you have said. I want this to really be something. Oh, man. Unbelievable. Yet down to verse 13, Haman recounted to Zeresh, his wife, and all his friends everything that had happened to him. And then his wise men and his wife said to him, If Mordecai before whom you have begun to fall is of Jewish origin, you'll not overcome him. He will fall before him. She says, you're a dead man walking. Once this happens now, you're going to find out. Wow. So the eunuchs come and they bring him to this banquet with he and
And it gets better. Now the king and Haman came to drink wine, Esther the queen. In verse 2 it says, and the king said to Esther on the second day also drank wine at the banquet. What is your petition, Queen Esther? It shall be granted you. What is your request? Even half the kingdom. The next day he says, I'll still give you half the kingdom. I mean, he's in love with her. And the Queen Esther replied, if I have found favor in your sight, O king, and if it pleases the king, let my life be given me as my petition and my people as my request. For we have been sold, I and my people, to be destroyed, to be killed, to be annihilated. Now, if we had only been sold as slaves, men and women, I would have remained silent. For the trouble would not have be commensurate with your annoyance to the king. And King Xerxes said to Esther, who is he? And where is he who would presume to do such a thing as this? Now remember, there are only three of them having dinner. She stops at that moment and just looks right at Haman. And notice what she says. A foe and an enemy in this wicked Haman. Then Haman became terrified before the king and the queen. Hey, he's right here. This fella did this. This fella ordered your wife, your queen's execution. That's what he's doing. Now notice, the king arose in his anger from drinking wine and went into the palace garden. He's so angry, I think he's thinking, I'm just going to strangle him right here. I'll just kill him right here. He goes, I got to think about this for a moment. Now watch what happens when he comes back. But Haman stayed to beg for his life from Queen Esther, and he saw that the harm had been determined against him by the king. Now, when the king returned from the palace garden into the palace in which they were drinking wine, Haman was falling on the couch where Esther was. You gotta love this. She reclined on the couch, begging, please, please. He looked, sovereignty, and lost his footing, falls on the couch with the queen. That's just when the king comes in. You see, he's laying on the couch with her, and it says, then the king said, will he even assault the queen with me in the house? My goodness. Wow. Verse 9 says, then Harbona, one of the eunuchs who were before the king, said, behold, the gallows standing at Haman's house, 50 cubits high, which Haman made for Mordecai, who spoke good on the behalf of the king. And the king said, hang him on him. So someone did get hung way up high where everyone could see it. And that was Mordecai. So what ends up happening here is you see how this story plays out. And so he gives the house in chapter 8, he gives the house to Esther and to Mordecai. Everything that Haman has is now his. He also tells the Jews something in the next couple of chapters. He says to the Jews, anyone who was out to kill you, anyone, you can go and protect yourself. Now, I'm going to go to chapter 9 just to give you an idea of what's happened here. As they go out and protect themselves, look at 9 and verse 16. Now, the rest of the Jews who were in the king's provinces assembled to defend their lives and rid themselves of their enemies and killed 75,000 of those who hated him. 75,000 people in that kingdom were killed by the Jews because the Jews knew they hated him. Now, that's a sovereign act almost beyond belief. The Jewish don't. You'd never think the Jews would have any power whatsoever in a place like that. None. You would think they can't have really anything, can they? There's nothing about them would make anybody think that they have real power. They have the power. They have the queen. And they have Mordecai. So what ends up happening is God decides that they're going to even do more than that. And so I want to go all the way to the end of the book right now. And you can read the fill-in, but look at the end of the book then, chapter 10. Now King Xerxes laid tribute to the land and on the coastlands of the sea, and all of the accomplishments of his authority and strength, and the full account of greatness of Mordecai to the king advanced him. And they'd not written of, he said, and they not written in the book of the Chronicles of the kings of Media and Persia. For Mordecai the Jew was second only to King Xerxes, and great among the Jews and in favor with many kinsmen. And he said, and one who sought the good of his people and one who spoke for the welfare of his whole nation. I want you to think about that for a moment. How many of you knew the story of Joseph so well that Joseph became the number two man in Egypt? We all know that, right? That's really something. Egypt's empire, not even close to the Persian empire of Xerxes. Not close.
This empire is so much bigger. It's a gigantic empire. How many of you knew Mordecai became the number two person in the entire Persian Empire? We never even think about that, do we? Mordecai's, he's not only favored, he's now the number two guy. That's an amazing act that can only be done through something like sovereignty. There's no other way for that to work. Now, understand something about this book that I find so fascinating, and that is it didn't get in Scripture for a long time. They didn't want to have it in Scripture. They thought about it quite a bit, but they thought it shouldn't be in Scripture because the word God's never mentioned once in the book. But God's all the way through this book. But there is another word mentioned in the book, seven times, perfect number. And it's translated in English, favor. But guess what the word is? Hesed. God's loyal love to his people. It's in there seven different times in the book of Esther. God's loyalty and his love for his people and how he protected them. So this book, more than any other book, shows you how God is so sovereign, and yet we have free will to make these kind of choices. That's the way this thing works, and it works like this over and over and over again. There's one thing now I want to just go back and sort of review very quickly, just in a moment. This whole thing starts out by he wants a banquet. That's his choice. And then he has a one-week drinking party. That's his choice. Then he asks for Vashti. That's a choice he believes has to be done. Vashti says no. Wow. So to show face, he takes her out. Now there's no queen. And for 4 years, there's no queen. So then they say, why don't you have a beauty pageant? He said, that sounds like a good choice. I choose to do that. And he has it. So then 400 of them make the cut. And a Jewish woman's one of them, Esther. So now he has a choice. But it wasn't much of a choice. He is totally, totally in love with Esther. Completely. It's not hard for him at all. That was his choice. But notice God's sovereignty. He's put a Jewish woman as queen. That's God's work. Now, Mordecai keeps showing up just to find out how Esther's doing. He happens to overhear two of the personal guards talking about how they're going to kill Xerxes. He makes the choice and tells Esther. She makes the choice and tells Xerxes. Xerxes makes the choice and investigates and hangs them both. Now, he loves this idea that his life was protected. That's wonderful. God's using this. Well, then you have Haman coming in, and Haman is the hatchet man and not a very good man. He's anti-Semitic, and he hates more than anything Mordecai, who will not bow to him. And Mordecai chose not to bow. I will not bow. So Haman hated him for it, and that hatred consumed him. So Haman then, he couldn't believe it, and so then he got the king, Xerxes, to make the choice to go through the whole Persian Empire and genocide the Jews. Now, Xerxes probably wouldn't even think much about that, but he was willing to do it. He made the choice. So then Haman, Esther says, after she finds out this, what'd she say? She said, I want to have a party with just Haman and you, king, a banquet. Wow. He says, the king says, yes. Haman says, look how favored I am. Look how great I am. But I'm telling you, it still bothers me, but that Mordecai guy. So his wife says, just build a big gallows. He said, okay, I'm going to choose how I'm going to build it. Well, then they get to that party or that banquet, and Esther, the king, asks again, I'll give you half the kingdom. What do you really want? I want this person of evil who's trying to kill me and all my people to be dealt with. Well, who would that be? That'd be him. Okay, that'd be him. And so you saw how that event occurred. He makes that choice. King leaves. He doesn't even leave. He decides to go and beg her and ends up falling on the couch when the king comes in, a really bad thing to do. And he falls on the couch. And so what ends up happening? A eunuch comes to him and says, hey, there's a big gallows he built for Mordecai. He said, I'm going to choose to do that. And what you see this idea, there's choice after choice after choice, and God's sovereign over the whole book. It was God's sovereignty works in spite of our choices. Some of them are good choices, some of them are not. I can still remember in a really practical way, when I was first here, we had a missions banquet. And the speaker was Paul Van Gorder. He was a good radio speaker and all that stuff. He was a really neat guy. And a lot of times in missions banquets or conferences you have, at least in those days, the idea to get you to promote, to have enjoy
enjoy yourself in missions or to give money to missions was to make you feel guilty. You know, and he loved the passage, the blood of the lost is on your heads because you're not giving enough. You know, oh, I better do it. Paul Van Gorder, I can still remember him saying, I never forgot it. He started out by saying, God is going to evangelize this world with or without Fellowship Bible Church. That's because God's sovereign. He said, but wouldn't you want to choose to be part of what God's doing? What a different motivation, but the perfect idea. God is going to do it. It's not like, oh, what if I don't do it? They're all going to go to hell because I didn't do it. That's not true. God's sovereign. But we should make choices that are in line with God's sovereignty. That's the way this whole thing works. So it's not either or, it's both and. God is sovereign and we have free will. Let's pray. Father, what a wonderful story. What an amazing story. This story of Esther. Your hand over their lives and your blessing is overwhelming. And yet they made choice after choice after choice. Some made terrible choices, evil and corrupt choices. And others, like Esther and Mordecai, made choices in alignment with your will. And you blessed them for it. And you took your sovereign will and you protected a whole people group from the hands of an enemy who wanted them all dead. Father, I pray that for us, that we recognize your sovereignty. We understand that all things work together for our good, for us who are called according to your purpose because of our love for you. You could take our bad choices and eventually you redeem them into good choices.

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0: Share your story with us today.

uplifting life songs. It's Zach Williams. Hey, I'm Libby. Good morning. And yeah, weather aware. That's definitely a good thing to be for the rest of the week, as we have got some severe storms potentially coming our way. Most of Southeast Louisiana is under a flood watch until Friday morning. So definitely keep an eye on the weather and keep your umbrella close by. You know, maybe you don't have someone to hold the umbrella for you because maybe you're not the world's first trillionaire. Somebody else already got that title, but you're still rich in friendship and fun with us all summer long and for much less than $1 trillion, by the way. Life Song Skate Night tonight, inside, away from the weather, and it's going to be a lot of fun for you and the family. 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

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I listen to y'all in the car and on the way to class. It's very uplifting and positive, and I'm so grateful to have a station that spreads the message of Jesus every day.

0: That's Need to Breathe on Uplifting Life Songs. Hey, good morning. I'm Libby with our Life Songs Uplifting Word today from 2 Corinthians chapter 5, verse 7. It says, "For we walk by faith, not by sight." 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

0: This is Neil Bailey. Scripture says God will give you a new song. Life songs let us hear a new song daily, and I thank you for that. God is good all the time. 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

That's Mercy Me on Uplifting Life Songs. Hey there, good morning. I'm Libby, and I want to know what you're more excited about these days. Mercy Me's return back to Baton Rouge coming up this fall. Perhaps America's 250th birthday. Maybe the World Cup or the newest Trader Joe's opening in New Orleans. Tough call, I know. But no matter what, we've got lots to be thankful for, including maybe having your hurricane preparedness kit already ready. It's a rainy start to hurricane season for us this week. So if you need a little help reminding yourselves what goes in the kit or what the plans should look like, check out lifesongs.com/hurricane. And we are very thankful, by the way, for you. Thanks for hanging out with me today. Here's Natalie Lane on Life Songs.

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2: 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And I love Life Songs. 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
1: This is Selena. 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Life Songs bless me tremendously. Sometimes when you just hear the testimony, just to hear the music, how rejuvenated it is and refreshing, you know, and it's just amazing.

0: Ellie Holcomb on Uplifting Life Songs. A little dose of hope finding you today. I'm Libby. Good morning. Tropical storm could form in the Gulf this week. If so, it would be the first named storm of this Atlantic hurricane season. Arthur is first up on the list. Could bring up to 10 inches of rain to southeast Louisiana, regardless of further development. So definitely a week to stay weather aware. Either way, just prepare for some periods of intense rain over the next several days. Flash flooding is likely. Tropical storm watches or warnings could be required in parts of the Gulf today. Either way, we're going to have a very wet and stormy week ahead. South Louisiana is under a flood watch through 7 o'clock Friday morning.
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2: You're listening to a word of encouragement from Pastor Paris Bailey with Victory Church right here in Metairie. We pray in these next few moments that God's word will meet you right where you're at. Your faith will grow and your spirit will be renewed.
3: 2 Chronicles 7:14. If my people shall humble themselves and seek his face. You know, this July 4th, we all know this, as we are celebrating 250 years of the freedom and the independence of America. But it's more than that. It's our freedom in Christ. If our people, us, you, me, all of us, shall do what? Humble ourselves and seek his face. Are we seeking his face? Seek his face. Call upon the name of the Lord. Cry out so that he can bring revival and repentance to our country.
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Are you enjoying the World Cup? It's been kind of surprisingly fun, right? For a few hours, we gather around the TV. Kids wear jerseys that they begged for but never really have worn before. And complete strangers high-five each other in restaurants, all because Team USA scored a goal. I love those rare moments that cut through the noise, right? Or just a chance to cheer for something, the same thing, together. Plus, I love seeing all the World Cup tourists who can't get enough of Buc-ee's and Waffle House.

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1: This is Teresa. Thank you for always giving me a touch of God's love. 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Y'all are in my heart. Thank you so much.
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Uplifting Life Songs. Hey, good afternoon. I'm Libby, and most of our state is under a flood watch until Friday morning. They say it could be particularly significant today and Thursday. That's when there's also a slight risk of strong storms. So good week to stay weather aware. We are expecting to see stormy weather on and off for the next several days and eyeing that tropical disturbance that remains in the Gulf. Can you believe we could see our first named storm this early in the season? Likely it's going to just be pretty much a rainmaker for us this week. So stay weather aware. And in the meantime, if this weather has got you looking for some summer fun indoor activities, we got you covered with our Life Song Skate Night going on tonight, 6 to 8 p.m. at Airline Skate Center in Metairie. 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
1: It was like you were speaking to me again. Thank Life Songs for always encouraging me and being there. And y'all are wonderful in a lost world. And I cannot wait till Jesus comes back so it'll all be right.

0: Lord, it feels good, doesn't it? That's Toby Mack on Uplifting Life Songs. Hey there, I'm Livvy, and our Life Songs Days of Summer Fun continue. 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I'm Livvy. I'd love to share a Life Songs uplifting word with you today from 2 Corinthians 5, 7. This is a good encouragement for me as, you know, sometimes I tend to be overwhelmed by what I can see and sense and feel, my physical circumstances. But that's not living by faith. According to 2 Corinthians 5:7, it says, we walk by faith, not by sight. That means guiding our actions, our decisions, our peace, our life based on confidence in who God says He is, not what we can see or understand in the moment.
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In the mighty name of Jesus. Yes, that's Hope Darst with a prayer for us on Uplifting Life Songs. I'm Libby. Good afternoon. And this summer, if you're looking for a tool to forge a stronger family, deeper friendships, maybe it just means a trip to the library with your dad. More on that coming up in today's good news in about 10 minutes on Life Songs.

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2: Well, hey, I'm Libby, and I'm happy to. As we look at the Life Songs Days of Summer fun, what's more fun than deeper friendships and a stronger family? Well, there's one way to help you do just that, at least in Atlanta, a trip to the library with your dad. This all started as a father-daughter outing and turned into a movement called Library Dads. Kari Arnold has been taking his daughter, Araya, to the library since she could crawl. He wanted to give her the gift of a lifelong love for reading and spend some quality time with her, too. Eventually, Kari invited other young dads to join their weekly routine, and it became known as Library Link-Ups. The Library Link-Ups fostered friendships between the kids and the dads. They really built a community in a place that's often been the place for community. Their local library. Library dads are working hard not just to build up a generation of strong readers, but strong families and leaders as well. That's today's good news on Uplifting Life Songs. 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

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Thank you so much for praying with me for my mom, who's currently still in the hospital, as we just pray for God's continued direction for us and his healing over her. Yeah, thank you for praying with me. Now tell me how I can pray for you, too.

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0: uplifting life songs. A little Phil Wickham for you. Really is amazing grace. Hey, good afternoon. I'm Libby. Stay weather aware, especially over these next few days with some of these storms coming through. Still under a flood watch until Friday morning. Father's Day coming up this weekend, and I need to know, is it just like a dormant gene that awaits until you become a dad when the dad jokes start just freely flowing?
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1: 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Nothing says Happy Father's Day like a text at 7 p.m. the day of. 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
1: This is Michael. I work over here at Nolan Sports in Hammond. We have a radio. The only music station that actually plays in the store is this station. I kid you not. The customers come in, and they're like, I can't believe y'all are playing Christian music in the store. And we're like, yeah, of course. So many people, it's just so uplifting to listen to it all day. We don't even turn the radio off. It stays on 24 hours a day, 7 days a week, all the time.

0: grateful for you.
1: Chandler Moore. God, I'm just grateful on uplifting life songs. Hey, good afternoon. I'm Libby. Yes, our rainy afternoon and rainy next few days as we continue watching the Gulf and know that we got to stay weather aware over the next few days. Got some good news for you from 2 Corinthians chapter 5, verse 7. It's our life song's uplifting word, which I hope brings you some encouragement if you're feeling a little anxious about weather or really anything in your circumstantial world. It says, we walk by faith, not by sight. That means we can trust God's promises over our physical circumstances, our actions, our peace, our decisions, our daily life. That's all based on confidence in who God is and that he keeps his promises, not relying on our circumstances or what we can see, touch, or even understand in the moment. So no matter what you're facing today, know that our ultimate hope is secure in him.
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0: Hear ye, hear ye! 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
1: Yeah! Our summer fun tip today, straight out of the gospel, love your neighbor well. Maybe this looks like picking up groceries for them or offering to babysit. 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What's more fun than making the summer fun for others, right? Bonus if you mow the lawn for Dad for Father's Day. It's this Sunday.

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1: All the time, even on a rainy day and week. That's Austin French, God is Good on Uplifting Life Songs. Hey, good afternoon. I'm Libby, and tropical weather remaining in the Gulf. Can you believe we might see our first named storm of this season? Arthur is waiting in the wings. Now, most of southeast Louisiana is under a flood watch until Friday morning. That risk of flooding could be particularly significant today and Thursday. That's when there's also a slight risk of some strong storms. So please be careful. Good week to stay weather aware, as we are expecting, no matter what, to see some stormy weather on and off for the next several days. If you need some reminders on how to be sure you're prepared for hurricane season, check out lifesongs.com/hurricane.
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an appropriate song for this week's forecast, right? Elevation Rhythm, Washed on Life Songs. Hey there, good afternoon. I'm Libby, and if this weather's got you looking for some indoor summer fun activities, we got you covered there, too. 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For all the details, check out lifesongs.com. I'm a gone pecan, but Abby is on the way next. Have a great rest of your day.

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0: God is good all the time. Hey, it's Abby here, and you are tuned in to Uplifting Life Songs. Hopefully you're having such a great Tuesday afternoon so far. It is 2:10, and yes, it is Tuesday. I mean, hey, it's not the worst day of the week. It's not Monday where we're just dreading going back to work, and it's not Wednesday, Thursday, Friday where we're looking forward to the weekend. Nope, we are just chilling on this Tuesday afternoon, and I'm doing great, and I hope you are too. I mean, come on, you are listening to live songs, so it can't be going that bad, right? Well, tell me what your Tuesday is looking like. Call or text me, 855-816-8581. Well, let's continue it with some more great music, like this song coming up from Uplifting Life Songs.
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0: 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Hey, it's Abby here. And the weather for today, well, if you didn't know, it's looking like a good chance of rain. Looks like a 50% chance of rain today with a high of 83 degrees. Some occasional rain showers are going to be happening, so grab your rain jacket, grab your umbrella today and tonight as well. Tonight we have a low of 78 degrees, going to be cloudy skies this evening, and then some isolated thunderstorms overnight. Looks like 30% chance of rain, so get ready for that rain today and tonight, and tomorrow as well. Tomorrow we have a high of 86 degrees, looks like a 60% chance of rain. And rainfall should get around a quarter of an inch, so not too bad, but looks like there is going to be some periods of rain tomorrow. And tomorrow night as well. Tomorrow night, a low of 79 degrees, going to be some thunderstorms, really good chance of rain, 80% chance of rain. 1 to 2 inches of rain is expected tonight or tomorrow night, so just be ready. Today and tomorrow, grab your rain jacket, grab your umbrella, because you really might just need it.
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2: You're listening to a word of encouragement from Pastor Frank Bailey with Victory Church. We pray in these next few moments that God's word will meet you right where you're at. Your faith will grow and your spirit will be renewed. For where the Spirit of the Lord is, there is victory.
3: You know, Jesus found himself in quite a dilemma that day when he was out into the wilderness, been there for 3 days ministering to the people. Now they're out of resources and the crowd was hungry. He took a little boy's lunch, just a few pieces of bread and a few fish, and he began to break it into pieces. It says he distributed the bread to the disciples, and they in turn to the crowds of people. You know, miracles take place when you put them in the hands of Jesus. Today, maybe you're struggling and you don't seem to have the resources to get the job done. Take whatever you have, put it in the hands of Jesus, and watch and see what he's going to do. A miracle is about to take place.
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Hey, it's Abby here. And something that goes on throughout the entire summer really is Vacation Bible School. It's a great time where kids can learn about Jesus in such amazing ways. 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

0: You are tuned in to Uplifting Life Songs. Hey, it's Abby here, and the Life Songs Uplifting Word is coming from 2 Corinthians 5, verse 7 today. And it's quick, short, simple, to the point. And it says, "For we walk by faith, not by sight." This verse is one that many of us know either just because it's easy to remember or because we grew up learning it. And that's how I did. I just grew up learning it since I went to a Christian school. But whichever way you may have memorized it, or even if you haven't memorized it, it truly is a great one to know, not only in our minds, but also our hearts. This verse is coming from when the Apostle Paul, he is reminding us believers, the Corinthians, he is reminding the believers, all of us, to walk by faith. The world does not walk by faith, but by physical circumstances. That's what they walk by, and things that we can actually see on the earth. But we were called to walk in faith and trust in God and be guided by Him and His promises. So let this verse be a reminder to you and to me to not trust and walk in things by the earth or other people, but to fully live for our God who created this world and this life for you and me. If you felt encouraged and uplifted by this verse, then you can share that with others. And you could do that by heading to our Facebook page or Instagram. Or you can sign up for the daily uplifting email, where you get the Life Songs Uplifting Word every day in your email inbox. And you can sign up for that by heading to our website, which is lifesongs.com.
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Hey, it's Abby here, and I just want to say a quick thank you. Thank you for being a part of the Life Songs family. You know, we are a listener-funded station, so without you and your generosity, we would not be able to celebrate nearly half a century of sharing God's love together, and it really is something to celebrate. So from the bottom of all of our hearts here at Life Songs, thank you. Thank you, thank you, thank you. We are so grateful for you today and every single day.

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1: Kids are impressionable. 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

God is good all the time. Hey, it's Abby here, and you are tuned in to Uplifting Life Songs. Hopefully you're having such a great Tuesday so far. It's 3:07 to be exact, and hopefully it's going well so far. Maybe it's about to get a little better because I have some good news for you. Actually, one dad's weekly library trip with his daughter turned into something that is changing families and even building community. What exactly? Well, find out in today's good news story that's coming up in just a little bit. So stick around right here to Uplifting Life Songs.

0: Hey, Lifestyles family, this is Jeremy King. Tell me something good.
1: I'd be happy to tell you something good. Well, there is one dad who had a weekly trip in Atlanta to the library. It really all started with this one father and one little girl. And it's Kari, who began taking his daughter to the library when she was still crawling. His simple goal was to encourage a love of reading while spending quality time together. But what began as a weekly father-daughter outing soon grew into something much bigger. Actually, he started inviting other dads to join them, creating what became known as the Library Link-Ups. Week after week, fathers and their children gathered among the bookshelves to read, to learn, and to connect. The gatherings didn't just help kids discover new stories. No, they helped dads build friendships, share parenting experiences, and create a sense of community. And before long, the group became known as Library Dads, which is a movement focused on raising strong readers and even stronger families. In a world filled with screens and busy schedules, these dads found that one of the best places to build relationships was a place that's been bringing communities together for generations, which of course is the local library. And for the families involved, the story they're writing together may be the best and most important one of all. That's today's good news story, right here on Uplifting Life Songs.
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0: You are tuned in to Uplifting Life Songs. Hey, it's Abby here. And something going on tonight is the Life Song Summer Fun Skate Night. Yes, they are back and they're happening every single Tuesday. Yeah, every single Tuesday, including tonight. And really, what's more fun than showing off that you can still skate or skating backwards or even just shoot the duck? Well, whether you're the best skater out there, or whether you're the worst, or you're somewhere in between like myself, well, we'd love to have you there, no matter what, truly. And we've got your Summer Fun soundtrack from 6 to 8 p.m. So if you want any more information on the Life Song Summer Fun Skate Nights, you could just head to our website, which is lifesongs.com. And truly, it's happening tonight, and we would love to see you there.
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0: 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Hey, it's Abby here. And faithfulness, it doesn't always arrive with a spotlight. No, really, faithfulness, more often it shows up in the ordinary moments, you know, like packing lunches and making the drive to another activity, those summer chores we have to do, folding another load of laundry, listening carefully when your teenager finally starts talking. These small, repeated acts can feel unnoticed, but they are never wasted. Colossians 3:23 reminds us to just work heartily. Work heartily as unto the Lord. That means the daily rhythms of life are not separate from faith. They are one of the main places where faith can take shape. You may not always feel spiritual while sorting laundry or just waiting in a school pickup line, but your presence there matters. Your consistency matters. Your kindness matters. The way you show up for people in front of you is part of how God brings hope into everyday life. So if your days are starting to feel a little ordinary, well, take heart, because ordinary does not mean unimportant. And thank God it doesn't. No, God is at work in these hidden places, and he's shaping hearts, he's strengthening families, and using faithful people like you and me to reflect his goodness right where we all are.
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1: 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I just wanted to thank you for reminding us that God is with us. God bless you and God bless Life Songs. Y'all bless me every day.
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1: This is Jamie. I am listening on my Alexa. I moved right outside of Lafayette. It's been, I just can't give y'all up.

God is good all the time. Hey, it's Abby here, and you are tuned in to Uplifting Life Songs. And hopefully, you're just having an amazing day so far. It's Tuesday. It's 4:05 to be exact, and I know it's Tuesday. It's not the worst day of the week where, you know, it's Monday where you're just getting back to the swing of things during the work week, but it's also not Thursday and Friday where you're looking forward to the weekend. I like to think of Tuesday as like just that smack dab, chilling, middle of the day, middle of the week type day, if that makes any sense. But again, hopefully you're having a great one. I mean, come on, you are listening to live songs, so it can't be going that bad, right? Well, let's continue this Tuesday afternoon with some more great music right here on Uplifting Live Songs.

0: You are tuned in to Uplifting Life Songs. Hey, it's Abby here, and the weather for tonight looks like we have a 100% chance of rain. Yeah, that's right, 100% chance of rain happening tonight. So you can expect some showers and a few thunderstorms. It's all very, very likely. Again, a low of 77 tonight. Now, tomorrow, that chance of rain is, well, continuing. Tomorrow, we have a high of 86 degrees. Looks like a 70% chance of rain. Looks like a near quarter of an inch of rainfall, so not too much, in my opinion. But it's still most likely going to be raining tomorrow with a high of 86. And tomorrow night, a low of 78. Thunderstorms are going to probably be happening with some heavy downpours in different areas. Looks like a 80% chance of rain. 3 to 5 inches are expected, and that is not small, in my opinion. 3 to 5 inches of rain is not small to me at all. So just be ready to grab that rain jacket, grab that umbrella, and just keep in your car because it looks like we might need it probably more than once, if you ask me.
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Hey, it's Abby here. 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In fact, my sister actually became a Christian during her own VBS a while ago, a long time ago. 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

You are tuned in to Uplifting Life Songs. Hey, it's Abby here, and today, June 16th, is a very, very special day. It's actually National Fudge Day. Yeah, that's right. It is National Fudge Day. It can't get much better than that. It happens each year on June 16th, and of course, it allows us to indulge in one of our very favorite flavors, which is fudge. This delicious food holiday, it brings sweet joy to our taste buds. Really, it really does. And fudge, fun fact, has been around since 1886, when the earliest records of documented reference were found. 1886. Isn't that crazy? So to all who celebrate, happy National Fudge Day. Make sure you grab some fudge. And if you do, maybe bring some to me, because I will happily indulge in that.

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1: Three brothers in a fire, willing to die for their faith. But you were with them in the fire, and they walked out the next day. And Daniel met a lion, because he chose to pray. But you shut the mouth of that lion, and he walked out the next day.

0: You are tuned in to Uplifting Life Songs. Hey, it's Abby here, and the Life Songs Uplifting Word today is coming from 2 Corinthians 5, verse 7. And it says, "For we walk by faith, not by sight." It's short, sweet, simple, and to the point. And this verse is one that many of us know either just because it's easy to remember or because we grew up learning it, like I did. I grew up learning this verse. And whichever way you memorize it, or even if you haven't memorized it, that's completely fine. But really, it's a great one to know, not only in our minds, but our hearts as well. This verse is coming from the Apostle Paul, and he is reminding believers to walk by faith. The world does not walk by faith, but by physical circumstances and things that we can only see on this earth. But we are called to walk in faith and trust in God and be guided by him and his promises. So let this verse be a reminder to you, like it needs to be to me as well, just not to trust and walk in things by this earth, by what's in this world, but to fully live for our God who created this world and this life for us. If you felt encouraged and uplifted by this verse, then you can share that with others, and you can do that by heading to our Facebook page or our Instagram, or you can sign up for the Life Songs Uplifting Word, where you get the verse, the uplifting word, every day in your email inbox, and you can sign up for that by heading to our website, which is lifesongs.com.
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Hey, it's Abby here, and I just want to say a quick thank you. 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

God is good all the time. Hey, it's Abby here, and you are tuned in to Uplifting Life Songs. Hopefully you're having such a great Tuesday afternoon slash evening portion of your Tuesday. It's going to be raining a little bit. If it isn't right now, then it definitely will be at some point today. But still, I'm sure it's going to be a great Tuesday, if you ask me. I mean, come on, you're listening to Life Songs, so it can't be that bad, right? Well, if it is not going the best, maybe I can make it better, because the Genius Club, the Life Songs Genius Club, always has a question for you every single day. And I have the answer for you a few hours before you're asked the question. So I, Abby, the Genius Master, I'm giving you the answer to tomorrow morning's Life Songs Genius Club question. So if you want the answer to tomorrow morning's Life Songs Genius Club question, well, then stick around and keep listening right here to Uplifting Life Songs. On the night

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Hey, it's Abby here, and you know what time it is. Yes, that's right. It is time for the Life Songs Genius Club answer. I, Abby, the Life Songs Genius Club master, some of our listeners call me. I'm giving you the answer to tomorrow morning's Life Songs Genius Club question, and the answer is Jupiter. Jupiter is the answer. Again, the answer is Jupiter. So Josh from the Life Songs Morning Show is asking you a question tomorrow around 8:10 in the morning. And you're doing the genius thing already, which is listening to Life Songs, because I have the answer. And again, that answer is Jupiter. The answer to tomorrow morning's Life Songs Genius Club question is Jupiter. One more time. The answer is Jupiter.

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Hey, it's Abby here. And there was recently one dad who had a weekly library trip with his daughter, and it turned into something that is changing families and building community as well. What is happening exactly? Well, find out in today's good news story that's coming up in just a little bit. 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

0: Hey, Life Songs, Chris in Hutto, Texas. 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
1: I'd be happy to tell you something good today. Well, if you're looking for a way to strengthen family bonds and building lasting friendships, in Atlanta, a group of dads is proving the answer, and it might be as simple as a trip to the library. Yeah, that's right. It all started with one father and one little girl named Kari Arnold. He began taking his daughter, Araya, to the library when she was still crawling. His goal was simple, really, which was to encourage a love of reading while spending quality time together. But what began as a weekly father-daughter outing, it soon grew into something much bigger. The dad started inviting other dads to join them, creating what became known as the Library Link-Ups. And week after week, these fathers and their children, they gathered among the bookshelves to read, to learn, and to connect. The gatherings didn't just help kids discover new stories. They helped dads build friendships, share parenting experiences, and create a sense of community. And before long, the group became known as the Library Dads, a movement focused on raising strong leaders, strong readers, and even stronger families. In a world filled with screens and busy schedules, these dads found that one of the best places to build relationships was a place that's been bringing communities together for generations, which of course is the local library. And for the families involved, the story they're writing together may be the most important one of all. That's today's good news story, right here on Uplifting Life Songs.
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4: Hey guys, welcome to the broadcast. Today we're talking about the order of guidance that God has put in our lives. How do we learn the path that we should travel? Well, God gives us a voice. He gives us a prophet. The Word of God says, of course, Jesus is the great prophet, but he also gives us headship in life to where spiritual leaders have the potential to speak into our life. So today's point I want to talk to you about is making provision for the priest. Now, when you read the context of verses 1 through 8 in Deuteronomy 18, you're going to see where the word tells us specifically how we're to support the work of the ministry so that the priesthood, those who are in ministry, have the availability to be there for you on a consistent basis. But I want to utilize it from this format. You'll never get there until you allow yourself to be open to the provision that God has for you by spiritual leadership. If you don't understand what value that the apostle, the prophet, the evangelist, the pastor, and the teacher bring to your life, you're not going to support them financially because you don't even believe that in most cases that they bring anything to your life. But Jesus says in John chapter 4, verse 34, "My meat is to do the will of him that sent me and to finish his work." That means my goal is to fulfill the process that God has for me, enter therein, and then fulfill it. So ultimately, we know this, the great satisfaction and the purpose and the reward that Jesus reveals to us is our ability to walk with the Father. But the Father has a standard by which we're to walk, a method, a system that we're to enter in. And Jesus then reveals to us that the highest inheritance or anything that we can possess is the relationship that we have with him by knowing what he says and then following things through. John chapter 17, verse 3 says this, "This is life eternal, that they might know thee and the only true God and Christ Jesus whom thou hast sent." So here we see that Jesus says eternal life is intimacy with the Father, but also intimacy with the source of the voice. So eternal life is having an intimate knowledge of God and then having the connection with him through Jesus Christ. So the insight here is that God's system is honoring presence. It's the system of God, honoring the methods of God, the being of God, and then trusting his word as the source of our provisions. That's Christ, that Jesus is the source of all of our needs. And as a result, we become generous so that now we can reflect his goodness to those around us. So true followers actually follow the voice of Jesus Christ. Now the word does say this in Philippians 4 verse 19, "But my God shall supply all of your needs according to his riches in glory by Christ Jesus." That's the standard. Riches and glory that come by Christ Jesus. All of your needs are met when you enter into the system of God and you trust this system. So you make provision for the voice, the priest, the ministry of God in your life. And when you do that, then you're going to want to support the work of the ministry. But you first have to believe that the system of God works for you. God bless.
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Hey, it's Abby here, and tonight is our summer fun skate night. Yes, that's right, they are back, and they're happening every single Tuesday till the end of summer, till the end of July. And so we would love to see you there. What's really more fun than showing off that you can still backwards skate or even shoot the duck? Whether you are the best skater out there or the worst or somewhere in between like myself, doesn't matter. We'd love to see you there. And we've got your summer fun soundtrack from 6 to 8 p.m. And if you want any more information on the Live Songs Summer Fun Skate Nights, well, just head to our website, which is livesongs.com.

0: You are tuned in to Uplifting Life Songs. Hey, it's Abby here, and there is something about faithfulness. It doesn't always arrive at the spotlight. Really, more often it shows up in the ordinary moments, like packing lunches or making the drive to another thing you gotta do, or folding another load of laundry, or just listening carefully when your teenager finally starts talking to you, right? Well, those small, repeated acts, they can feel unnoticed, but they are never wasted. Colossians 3:23 reminds us to work heartily as unto the Lord. And that means the daily rhythms of life, they are not separate from faith. They are one of the main places where faith takes shape. You may not always feel spiritual while sorting laundry. I know I don't, or waiting in a school pickup line, or trying to figure out summer vacations, but your presence there matters. Your consistency matters. Your kindness matters. The way you show up for people in front of you is a part of how God brings hope into everyday life. So if your day feels ordinary sometimes, maybe today feels ordinary for you, just take heart, because ordinary does not mean unimportant, and thank God it doesn't. No, God is at work in the hidden places. He is shaping hearts, strengthening families, and using faithful people like you to reflect His goodness right where they are.
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0: God is good all the time. Hey, it's Abby here, and you are tuned in to Uplifting Life Songs. Hopefully you're having a great Tuesday afternoon so far, and I will say I think it's about to get better.
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0: Your life song summer fun tip of the day is to love your neighbor and to love them well. And maybe this looks like just picking up groceries for them or offering to babysit or house sit or even mow their lawn. Whatever you do today, I hope you love your neighbor extra well. That's today's life song summer fun tip of the day.
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Life Songs is awesome. I listen to y'all in the car and on the way to class. It's very uplifting and positive, and I'm so grateful to have a station that spreads the message of Jesus every day.

0: You are tuned in to Uplifting Life Songs. Hey, it's Abby here, and today's Life Songs uplifting word is coming from 2 Corinthians chapter 5, verse 7. And it says, "For we walk by faith, not by sight." This verse is one of those that a lot of us might either know because it's easy to remember or because we grew up learning it. Well, whichever way you may have memorized it, or even if you haven't memorized it, that's perfectly fine. But truly, it is one that we should know in our hearts, but also in our minds as well. This verse is coming from the Apostle Paul, and he is reminding believers to walk by faith. The world, it does not walk by faith, but by physical circumstances and things that we can see here on this earth. But we are called, we as believers, we are called to walk in faith and trust in God and be guided by Him and His promises. So let this verse be a reminder to you, like it is to me, to just not trust and walk in things by this earth, but to fully live for our God who created this world and this life for us. If you felt encouraged and uplifted by this verse, then you can share it with others, and you can do that by heading to our Facebook page or our Instagram, or you could sign up for the daily uplifting email where you get the Life Songs uplifting word every day in your email inbox, and you can sign up for that by heading to our website, which is lifesongs.com. Well, that's it for me. I'm heading out for the day. But don't worry, I will be back tomorrow at 2 p.m. Have a great rest of your Tuesday, everybody. 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
2: The sum total of the Bible inspired. It doesn't necessarily mean that somebody, you know, don't think of it in terms of a trance and then somebody's like, you know, God says this word and then this word and then this word. And they were like mechanically moved, you know, in some kind of a dictated way. People were inspired by God so that the words that were selected and the thoughts and the ideas are the words, thoughts, and ideas of God. But it's not this mechanical motion. They were using their own cultural background, their own literary styles, their own personalities to communicate exactly, precisely what God wanted communicated.
3: The writers of the Bible were not puppets under a spell. They were individuals with their own personalities and experiences who God inspired to write His truth exactly the way He intended. Hi, I'm Philip Keller, and you're listening to Cornerstone Connection with Pastor Gary Hamrick. While some people have trouble believing in divine inspiration of Scripture, you may know some of them yourself. And that's a great reason why you should stay with us now, because after Pastor G's teaching today, I think you'll be able to help them understand. From Cornerstone Chapel in Leesburg, Virginia, here's Pastor Gary Hamrick with today's Cornerstone Connection, Blessings and Benefits of the Bible.
2: There are three terms I would encourage you to write down. Again, apologize if this sounds a little bit more like a college class than it does a Sunday sermon, but I just want to lay the foundation with us. We got to get this clear first. We're not going to appreciate the blessings and benefits of the Bible. Three terms: inspired, inerrant, and infallible. Now, the first term is inspired. When we talk about the Bible as being inspired, we don't mean it like we would say that Shakespeare was inspired to write a good play or Michael Bublé was inspired to write a good song, okay? Inspiration, when we talk about it in terms of the Bible, is much more than that. What we mean is that God is the source of the Bible and that He worked through human authors to bring forth specific words of what they originally wrote. So here's a working definition for those of you taking notes. Inspired means God's revelation expressed through men who were vessels of His thoughts and intentions. Okay, that's what it means. And in 2 Timothy 3:16, it tells us that all Scripture is God-breathed and is useful for teaching, rebuking, correcting, and training in righteousness. 2 Timothy 3:16. Now, in a King James or New King James Bible, it says that all Scripture is given by inspiration of God. And so there's that word inspiration. But the NIV actually translates the original Greek language more literally. The Greek word is theonoustos. And theonoustos means God breathed. This came directly from God, breathed into the hearts of human vessels to be able to write how they were inspired to communicate the themes, messages, and words that God wanted to communicate. This is why Peter would say in 2 Peter 1:21, "For prophecy never had its origin in the will of man, but men spoke from God as they were carried along by the Holy Spirit." Do you hear that symbolism there? Carried along by the Holy Spirit. So inspiration means that God so directed the human writers of Scripture that using their personalities, their cultural experiences, their literary styles, His complete revelation for mankind was recorded. Okay? Now, the sum total of the Bible inspired. It doesn't necessarily mean that somebody, you know, don't think of it in terms of a trance, and then somebody's like, you know, God says this word, and then this word, and then this word. And they were like mechanically moved, you know, in some kind of a dictated way. People were inspired by God so that the words that were selected and the thoughts and the ideas are the words, thoughts, and ideas of God. But it's not this mechanical motion. They were using their own cultural background, their own literary styles, their own personalities to communicate exactly, precisely what God wanted communicated. And that it was communicated inerrantly. In other words, that's our second word, that it was recorded without error or contradiction when it was originally written thousands of years ago. That, in other words, man did not interject his own ideas or superimpose his own views. So here's the definition of inerrant. It means totally true, without contradiction or error in the original manuscripts. Now, we say original manuscripts because, look, over the centuries, there's been translations into different languages, and in the course of, you know, translating into different languages, there can be sometimes some, you know, words that are translated a little differently, and so that's why it's good to sometimes compare with the original language and try to dig out Scripture to make sure, you know, how's this version that has been translated, for example, into English, how is it relative to the text itself? And so that's why I will constantly, you know, joke about the Message Bible, because it's not a translation. It is a paraphrase. And in my opinion, it's a terrible paraphrase, and the way that it speaks about things that don't give you the true meaning of the original language and intent. Okay, but otherwise we say original manuscripts, the original writing. Now let me tell you a little bit about the Bible. And again, this is the kind of thing that people will ask me from time to time, but not necessarily something that if you invited a friend, they were wanting to know by the end of the day. But here's how it works, okay. 66 books, 39 in the Old Testament, 27 in the New Testament. Human authors inspired by God, who's really the author, 40 of them. Around 40 different writers of the Bible. When you take all of the prophets and all of the apostles and those who were neither, who ended up being a part of the compilation of the Bible, about 40 different authors. 66 books, 40 different writers, 3 languages. The original languages of the Bible were Hebrew, Old Testament, Greek, New Testament. There's a little bit of Aramaic in both. Hebrew, Greek, and Aramaic. Written on 3 different continents, Africa, Asia, and Europe. Over 1,600 years total. From cover to cover, about 1,600 years. And here's the beauty of it. You got 40 different writers, 3 languages, 3 continents, 1,600 years. And yet, the beauty of it is thoroughly consistent, without contradiction, and with one central theme, that God loves mankind and His redemptive plan for us expressed in the Bible, redeeming us from sin through the life, death, and resurrection of Jesus Christ. All of this harmonious, consistent, not contradicting. Listen, let me... You just have to grasp that for a moment. You got 40 different people writing the same thing, 3 languages, 3 continents, over 1,600 years. How's that possible that all of that can come together with such harmony and consistency and without contradiction? Think about it. You couldn't get 3 reporters in a single room writing in the same language about the same story on the same continent, and they'd get it right. At least not 3 reporters from CNN. We know that now, right? fake news. But anyhow, but think about the magnitude of the miracle of this, that how God was behind this, orchestrating all of this, because you can't get people like that to agree with a central theme without contradiction, and yet that is the Bible. Jesus even spoke about the minutest accuracy of the scriptures when he said in Matthew 5:18, he says, I tell you the truth, until heaven and earth disappear, not the smallest letter, not the least stroke of a pen will by any means disappear from the law until everything has been accomplished. Now, what Jesus is saying there is he's referring to the smallest letter of the Hebrew alphabet, which is the letter Yod. And he talks about the smallest letter and the least stroke of a pen. There are little marks in the Hebrew language over certain letters and inside certain letters that if they are there or are not there, it changes the entire meaning of a word. And Jesus is saying, I want you to know that not the smallest letter of the alphabet and not the least stroke of a pen will by any means pass away until all these things have been accomplished. So he is giving credibility to the minutest detail of the Bible. That's why it is inerrant. Now, here's where we get this question. Well, don't they have mistakes in the Bible? Aren't there errors? How can you say it's inerrant? Because after all, okay, I'll give it to you, Pastor G, that you know a holy and perfect God, but he was using imperfect human vessels. And there's room for error in there. Well, basically that would be true in the sense of human error, human vessels. But God has preserved the inerrancy of his scripture despite human vessels. How so? First of all, when I hear people say this, and I will get this from time to time, and it's usually either from people who are brand new Christians or they're not Christians at all, they will say to me, doesn't the Bible have a lot of mistakes in it? Doesn't have a lot of errors in it? A lot of contradictions? Yeah, how many of you have heard somebody say that to you? You've gotten that question before. Doesn't the Bible have a lot of mistakes, a lot of errors? This is the first thing. Say this to them. This is the first thing I say to somebody. Really? Could you show me? 99% of the time somebody goes, I don't really know where they are. I've just heard this. So now I'm trying to defend something that they heard that isn't even true. So I'm already at a disadvantage. So I say to people, you need to show me. Because they don't have anything to show. This is the kind of stuff that people will say about the Bible who don't know the Bible. Now, let me just give you a little information about how wonderful the Hebrew language is to show you and help you understand why it is that it has been preserved all these centuries without error. And again, this is going to sound a little technical. There was a group of Jews called the Masoretes. I'm just sharing this as one example. The Masoretes wrote on a scroll, on parchment, the entire book of Isaiah, the entire book. And it was for a long time the oldest manuscript of the book of Isaiah that we had, dating back to about 900 AD. In 1947, the Dead Sea Scrolls were discovered in a cave in Qumran in Israel, beautifully and wonderfully preserved because of the climate of the Dead Seas and because God probably had something to do with that too. And so in 1947, among the Dead Sea Scrolls was a perfectly intact parchment of the entire book of Isaiah. But the Dead Sea Scrolls were 1,000 years older than what the Masoretes had written. So what scholars did was they looked at the Dead Sea Scrolls of Isaiah, which was 1,000 years before the Isaiah scroll that the Masoretes wrote, and they compared the two, and they were absolutely word for word, line for line, mark by mark, identical. But they were separated by 1,000 years. Now, one reason for this accuracy is you can thank the scribes.
3: 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Moments ago, Pastor Gary talked about the painstaking way in which the ancient scribes translated the Bible. 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
2: The Hebrew language is one of a few ancient languages that have a numerical value attached to each letter. So the ancient scribes, when they were transferring and copying texts, when they would finish writing a line, they would add up the numerical value of all the letters on this scroll, and they would compare it to all the numerical values of the scroll from which they were copying. And if the math did not add up, they threw the whole scroll away and started over. So the accuracy has been preserved in wonderful ways, to say nothing, of course, of the hand of God that has been behind it. Now, what about some of these apparent contradictions? We're going to give you one, but for the sake of time, I can't go through all of these and try to explain everything, but I'll give you one example. Years ago, I saw an article in Newsweek. It was an article that was on the front cover. It was around Easter time, and it was about, quote, the contradictions in the Bible. And so I'm looking at this and I'm going, okay, great. Here's some other real, you know, whiz-bang scholar now going to try to shred the Bible. And so I'm reading through it. And here's an example of just the silliness without understanding context, okay? So in Newsweek, they talked about, and maybe you've heard this too, there's a contradiction in the Bible. Remember when Jesus drove out the money changers? Remember when he was, you know, really all bothered and kind of went off on, you know, driving all the money changers out because they had polluted the house of God? Well, John's gospel said it happened at the beginning of his ministry. His public ministry was 3 years. Matthew's gospel says it happened at the end of his ministry. Oh, says Newsweek and others, it's a contradiction. Is it the beginning of his ministry? Is it at the end of his ministry? Let me ask you a question. If I have a couple of friends, and one friend says to you, I saw Hamrick, I saw him go into McDonald's to get an ice cream cone at lunch. And I have another friend who says to you, I saw Hamrick, he went into McDonald's at dinner time and got an ice cream cone. One says he went in at lunch, one said at dinner time. By the way, not out of the question. And you hear each of these friends. Now, you can draw the conclusion, well, one guy said it was lunch and one guy said it was dinner. Or you can draw the conclusion that he did both. Jesus drove the money changers out twice, once at the beginning of his ministry, one at the end of his ministry. So things that even look like apparent contradictions aren't actually apparent contradictions. You take the sum total of Scripture and you realize that it's communicating the larger message. So I got to run through this. The next word, infallible. Infallible means accurate, reliable, and trustworthy for all matters of faith and practice. That's what the Bible is. In other words, you can trust and rely on the truth of the Bible for your life. There's nothing about it that will ever lead you astray. Nothing about it will ever deceive you. That God's promises are true and his word will never pass away. Jesus said in Matthew 24:35, that heaven and earth will pass away, but my words will never pass away. So how did all of this get compiled? We have, again, 66 books of the Bible. How did all of this come to be that we hold in our hands today? Again, a little classroom for you, but for those of you who would take notes on this so you can intelligently answer. Listen, you know, look, you're going to get sometimes these questions, or you might have these questions. So I want to help you understand, what is the background? How did it happen? Is it reliable? There's very little dispute about the Old Testament. The reason is because ancient Jews already understood that the ancient prophets were legit. They come strolling into town, and the Jewish people understood. They're speaking on behalf of God, and when they would say things and they would come to pass, there was kind of little doubt. So the Old Testament from Genesis to Malachi has been embraced for as long as anybody has recorded Scripture, okay? It's the New Testament that's a little tricky. How did those 27 books of the New Testament get included in the Bible? And here's the answer. Early church fathers gathered together to answer this question. And there were two council meetings that the early church fathers had in the fourth century. One was called the Council of Hippo in What does it say on the screen? 393 AD and the Council of Carthage at 397 AD. Both of those are towns in North Africa. Early church fathers got together, Council of Hippo and then later Council of Carthage, and they looked at four criteria for deciding what ancient manuscripts, letters, epistles should be included in our New Testament to make the completion of what we call the canon of Scripture from cover to cover. And here were the four criteria that they looked at: authorship, authority, accuracy, and acceptance. Okay, and I'm going to rattle through this real quickly, but this is how they came to the conclusion. They looked at these four criteria. First, authorship. Was the author a known and recognized prophet or apostle? Someone who was substantiated by the spiritual community? And if not, was he at least endorsed by an apostle or a prophet? For example, Luke was not an apostle. He was not even Jewish. He was a Gentile doctor, but he wrote the Gospel of Luke and he wrote the book of Acts. However, Paul, who was an apostle, quotes Luke and legitimizes Luke in that sense. So his authorship was okay, as well as everyone else who was judged among the 27 books of the New Testament. The second is authority. Does the writing come with authority in it? Have you ever noticed, for example, in your Old Testaments, when you read like the prophet Isaiah, does Isaiah ever say, listen, I got something that's kind of on my heart. I don't really know if this is going to make much sense, but I'm going to share it with you anyway. No, Isaiah, it's like, and then the word of the Lord came to Isaiah, and the word of the Lord came to Jeremiah. Is there authority in this? Are they speaking on behalf of God? Or is they kind of pandering and maneuvering and using words that don't seem like they have much authority? And so the New Testament writers were judged in a similar way. Thirdly, accuracy. Did the writing contain accuracy of doctrine? Was it consistent with Orthodox teaching? Were details and events and locations referenced in the letter accurate? So they looked at accuracy. Then they fourthly looked at acceptance. Was it widely accepted by the early church at large? Was it circulated and read? Did the early church fathers quote from them? For instance, the New Testament quotes hundreds of passages out of the Old Testament. Paul quotes Luke. Peter quotes Paul. They all quote Jesus. So is there wide acceptance among the early church that they understood this was legitimate? Now, you put all these together and you could still end up saying, this sounds pretty man-made. Bunch of people got together, Council of Hippo, Council of Carthage, it sounds like something at the zoo, and they're deciding what books go in the Bible. But here's what we need to understand. Inspiration is not just simply about the content. Inspiration also speaks to its compilation. Do we believe that God moved in the hearts of these particular church leaders at the time to pass these things through a test that God orchestrated design so that eventually what we have here is the sum total of the revelation of God? And you're going to have to just simply settle that by faith. That we believe here at Cornerstone that this is the sum total revelation of God, all 66 books of the Bible, inspired, inerrant, infallible. The rule of faith and practice. Now, real quickly, because I get this question a lot, those of you with Catholic backgrounds, you will say to me, my Catholic Bible has some different books in it. Yeah, you have 14 extra books in your Catholic Bible called the Apocrypha that we don't have in our Bibles. And the reason is because the Council of Hippo and the Council of Carthage decided those particular letters, though they might be historical, were not reliable and did not pass the muster of these four criteria. In the 1500s, the Catholic Church got together in the 1500s, 1100 years after this was settled by the Council of Hippo and Carthage. The Council of Trent, Roman Catholics, got together in the 1500s and they said, we want to include other letters in our Bible that up to that point had never been included. So I personally don't believe the Apocrypha is inspired, inerrant, and infallible. It might be historical, they might be some interesting reads, but they don't pass the test. Jesus never once quoted from the Apocrypha. He quoted all the time from the Old Testament. Any of the Apocrypha books he never quoted from, as did none of the apostles, none of the prophets. And there's actually a boatload of inaccuracies, especially related to geography. So for that reason, we don't have them in our Bibles, and I wouldn't include them along the list of the inerrant, inspired, infallible Word of God. Look, I know that, again, I just kind of turned on a fire hose and just like, what in the world? But I wanted to say all this because I want to lay the foundation. And if you don't appreciate the Bible itself, you won't appreciate the blessings and benefits inherent in it. In Psalm 119:105, it says that this book is a lamp that guides me. In Jeremiah 15:16, it says this book is food for my soul. All the wonderful attributes of God's word contained within, but we must read it, believe it, and apply it. Otherwise, it has no value to our souls. So read ahead, and let's be prepared to start to unpack Psalm 119.
3: 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The Bible is all three, and no other book is like it. 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Cornerstone Connection is a production of Cornerstone Chapel, Leesburg, Virginia.

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Now, understand something about this book that I find so fascinating, and that is it didn't get in Scripture for a long time. They didn't want to have it in Scripture. They thought about it quite a bit, but they thought it shouldn't be in Scripture because the word God's never mentioned once in the book. But God's all the way through this book. But there is another word mentioned in the book, 7 times, perfect number. And it's translated in English, favor. But guess what the word is? Hesed, God's loyal love to his people. It's in there 7 different times in the book of Esther. God's loyalty and his love for his people and how he protected them.

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